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13: Drake May, MVP candidate, gets to the Super Bowl. Sam Darnold wins the Super Bowl. Matthew Stafford, your MVP. Caleb Williams, one of the best, you know, far comebacks. Going to set the, you know, tie for the record with that. Most comebacks in the season. All these great things, all these great guys. At the end of the day, Patrick Mahomes is still the guy. When I think of just games on the line, need a win,
14: really?
13: Who's going to win this guy? Yeah, Josh Allen is right there, but I have to be fair to the point that he just hasn't been able to get it done, right? And that's what we got, and that's what we, quarterbacks and star players in the NBA. Those are the two guys that we judge you on. Pitchers, Your team can

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16: Seconds away, played out, and the Carolina Hurricanes are the best team in the NHL. They won the 2026 Stanley Cup. It's yours, Carolina, and it's coming back to North Carolina. The Stanley Cup. We got a passenger on the plane tomorrow, and the Hurricanes are world champions.
17: Pinch me so I know this is real, and just not the perfect dream.
18: 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Final call of the Carolina Hurricanes Radio Network. Put two in the trophy case. Two Lord Stanleys for the Hurricanes. They shut out Vegas tonight 3-0. They win it in six. And Rod Brind'Amour becomes the fourth person ever to captain and then coach the same team to win a Stanley Cup. championship. Did I say that right?
19: And

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17: All right, Arnie and Plank, the victory lap all night for the Stinkin' Genius. Understandably so after his Knicks win the title. Tough night for Todd Furman's team. The Vegas Golden Knights fall to Carolina. Congrats to the Hurricanes. They're the Stanley Cup champs, and Todd Furman joins us. I'm sure it's frustrating, Todd, but what a run for this Golden Knight franchise, man. Doesn't seem like they're going to go anywhere either.
18: No, it's a team that has been extremely blessed in its 9 years in existence. Three Stanley Cup finals, come away victorious once. I feel fortunate as just a fan in general that I've now seen the Stanley Cup handed out, not once, not twice, but three times at T-Mobile.
17: Wow.
18: Once to the Capitals, once to the Hurricanes earlier tonight, and of course 3 years ago when the Golden Knights beat the Florida Panthers in five. But it's a roster that'll need some tweaks. They got hot at the right time, but full credit to the Carolina Hurricanes. They were the better hockey team all season long. They put together a phenomenal run throughout the course of the playoffs, and they were getting stronger in this series as Vegas was looking for answers. And you tip your hat to Brandon Bussey, who spent the better part of 2 months on the bench backing up Freddie Anderson in the playoffs. He comes in relief for that double overtime throw that Carolina loses and closes things out with a shutout in a Stanley Cup final clinching game. So a hell of a story. And for folks that don't know the name, I mean, a journeyman bouncing around trying to find stability, and he closes out an incredible season with a shutout in the Stanley Cup final.
19: Not 111 games in the AHL for that guy. He spent that's a lot of games. When did his first call? He's like 27 years old, though. Wow.
18: And no spring chicken by any stretch of the imagination. And to get the opportunity to man the crease for Carolina, they thought it was going to be a little bit of a stopgap early in the year, and he'd been streaky all season long. They eventually elected to go with a veteran in Freddie Anderson, who was incredible in the first-round series against Ottawa, strong against Philly, started to take on a little bit of water. We don't know the full reason why Freddie Anderson, you know, didn't come back in. They claim that it was rest. They say that, you know, he needed a mental reset. He dealt with a ton of stuff off the ice, losing his longtime agent and Claude Lemieux for those unfortunate circumstances that transpired, you know, not too long ago in the postseason. And Freddie was, you know, more or less a healthy scratch over the last couple of games. But you have to give it to Jordan Staal, the team captain. Gets the Conn Smythe. 19 years he waited between cups after winning in 2009 with the Pittsburgh Penguins. And the first man that he hands the Stanley Cup to is Freddie Anderson. So speaks volumes about what he meant to that locker room, even if he wasn't able to be out there and compete over the last couple of games.
17: So what are we gonna see as far as your Knights and their head coaching situation, you think, going forward?
18: It is a great question and one I wish I had answers to. After speaking to sources around the team, nobody seems to know if Tortorella is going

0: 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It is the Ben Maller Show as we roll on through the overnight hours here. Basketball season's over. Hockey season is over. Big UFC event at the White House. And now it's on to baseball. 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
0: 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We'll do it live, and that's how we're going to do it. Outstanding. Here is the Who Am I game, where we pretend to be somebody else, and we mentioned the hockey for the Who Am I game. Las Vegas goalie Carter Hart's 863 save percentage was the worst in the Stanley Cup final for a goalie making six or more starts since me. Who am I? That is the question. What is the answer? Let's see. Does anyone know? Stevie Meatballs made a Bart Simpson joke. Analog Al going with John Candy as his answer. Ooh. Alf, the alien opiner, says Benny Burnt Finger.
1: Never heard of him.
0: That's true. I burnt my finger on a dishwasher. Yeah.
2: Ouch.
0: That's, yeah, exactly. Andy in Lionel Lakes, Minnesota, going with Gump Worsley. When in doubt, throw Gump's name out. That's the inspiration for Forrest Gump, Gump Worsley. What else do we have, unless I made that up? Greg Goldberg. Goldberg will do it from the Mighty Ducks. That's Rob the Goat Man. Bill Miller from Wayne the Curmudgeon in Duluth. J.S. Jaguar from Robbie the Mariner fan. Well, that's going back some time when I covered the Ducks many years ago. Who else do we have? Let's see. Dennis Lemieux from Doc Dan in Minnesota. Femi's going with the bus driver. Roberto Flores is his answer. Page down. Tuukka Rask from Eek in Roseville, Minnesota. Krusty the Clown from King Roy. That's his answer. Juan Samwell from Mr. Nice Guy. Everyone in those days loved Juan Samwell. He's like the greatest locker room guy in the 1980s and the early 90s. They loved Juan Samwell. Played with the Dodgers. Not well. What else do we have? Van the One-Legged Bama Man. Very good AI from Maller Prop Guy. Who else do we have? Let's see. Page down. Truck Stop Fungus said the name of somebody I've never heard of from the North Stars. I have no idea who that is. All right. Do you have an answer, Lorena?
2: Yeah, I'm going to go with Macaulay Culkin.
0: All right. Well, no. Carter Hart's worst performance in the Stanley Cup Finals since John Casey for the Penguins in 1991. John Casey. Hi, it's Ben Maller. We need to talk. 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
6: Well, it's pretty much picture-perfect weather here on this Sunday evening. We'll have temperatures drop into the 60s after sunset, and the less humid air will actually allow us to drop into the mid or low 50s by Monday morning. But the afternoon, we'll have sunshine and temperatures bounce back into the low 80s. We'll have similar weather on Tuesday, and then the change happens on Wednesday with more humid air and a low chance of rain in the morning. I'm meteorologist Luke Vickery, KETV Newswatch 7.
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9: Here's Pedro. Hi, guys. I have an opinion. The word genius is tossed around to people that don't deserve it. But the people that put a rollerball applicator on Icy Hot were geniuses. Hopping around in the middle of the night with leg cramps, that rollerball is a game changer. To heck with Oppenheimer or hockey.
10: Stephen Hawking, thank you for your contribution to society.
9: The rollerball.
10: You didn't give us a rollerball on our Icy Hot.
9: I don't like Icy Hot.
10: I mean, I don't really ever have to use it.
9: No, I'm sore occasionally, you know, in my old advanced age now. But I don't ever want to rollerball any Icy Hot on myself. I don't like rollerballs, actually. You know what, Pedro? I disagree with this opinion. I don't like massaging things. I don't like the roller anything. I don't like when that stuff touches me. I don't like when anything touches me. Have you ever gotten a massage before?
10: No, never had a massage.
9: I've never really gotten a massage either.
10: We have one of those.
9: It's very uncomfortable.
10: We have one of those massage guns that we receive.
9: Ah!
10: I enjoy it. It is amazing to work out some of the knots or whatever in your neck or whatever else.
9: For me, it does the exact opposite. It feels like it makes me more tense.
10: Well, yeah, you're preemptively tensing up instead of allowing it to release whatever tension is there.
9: Yeah, but then when I don't tense up, it hurts. It just hurts. Yeah. I have sensitive little pale spray.

0: 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We kick off a new week on this Monday. A reminder, this show is on all night long. 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
6: I believe the answer is the Clippers.
3: That is the top answer. 40 points. It's Maller Militia.
0: Well, listen, please. We have some business to get to before we get to the game. 26 setup. 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We had some big blowouts on Sunday in the World Cup. How about Group E? The Germans taking out Caraco. 7-1. Holy cannoli. All right. Let's welcome in our contestants. We have Peter in Ottawa who's going to play. Hello, Peter. Welcome. Peter? Going once?
7: Yes, I'm here.
0: There he is. There's Peter. Hi, Peter. All right, you're going to play our game. And Lorena picked door number, let's see, what do we have? Door number 1, 2, or 3?
8: Door number 1.
0: All right, well, you have picked Hollering James. An amazing job.
7: Yeah, buddy, I love him.
0: You love James. All right. Hey, James, this guy Peter and I.

0: Ottawa loves your work as a caller.
1: I want Peter, if he wins, to give me his golden ticket.
0: Oh, no, you can't, James. No. All right.
2: Give me a golden ticket.
0: All right. Let's play the game here. Lorena Coop, I sent a bunch of different categories here.
3: I like the last one.
0: You want the third one? All right. That'll be the number three. Gentlemen, your name is your buzzer. We'll go the childhood nostalgia route on the Maller Militia feud. 100 people surveyed, and the top 1, 2, 3, 4, 5 answers are on the board. And name a classic snack you used to find in your school lunchbox.
2: Peter. Jam and peanut butter sandwich.
0: Very specific.
3: That's the entree, not a snack.
0: That's not a snack. Yeah.
4: Hollering,
0: this ought to be good. Hollering James.
4: Peanut butter sandwich.
0: James, you're cheating off a guy's work who got it wrong, James. What are you doing? James, James, don't you know you have to go in there and find the smart kid and steal off his paper, not the... Oh, my God. All right.
5: Say that again.
0: Peter, you want to go ahead, Peter?
2: Granola bar.
0: There you go. That was on there. 14 points. You got to go again there, Peter. Name a classic snack you used to find in your school lunchbox. Peter.
2: Lunch. The drinking box.
5: A juice box?
2: Yeah.
0: Is that on there? Juice? I don't see it on there. That's not really a snack. It's a drink. All right, James, always look forward to James' answers. You can't cheat off this guy. Now, name a classic snack, Hollering James, you used to find in your school lunchbox.
4: Rice Krispie bar.
0: That's actually not terrible, but not on there.
3: I wish I got that in my lunchbox.
0: Every once in a while. That was a special treat. All right, back to you, Peter. Name a classic snack you used to find in your school lunchbox.
2: Oh, cheese and that dip with crackers.
0: Cheese and dip. Is that on there? He said crackers.
5: I know what he's talking about.
2: The cracker. The little, you get the 4 crackers and the cheese.
5: Uh-huh.
0: I know what you're talking about. That's not bad. It's not on there, though. I don't
2: Wow. Sucks to be me, then.
0: All right. James, go ahead, James.
1: Minnesota Twinkies.
0: What do you say?
3: Twinkies.
0: Yeah, not on there. Yeah. Well, you guys are not, you must not have had many snacks in school back in the day. Peter, go back to you, Peter. Name a classic snack you used to have in your school lunchbox.
2: A Joe Louis.
0: What do you say?
5: A Joe Louis?
3: I don't know.
0: No, that's
3: it
0: a Canadian thing. All right, we had fruit snacks, Gushers, Goldfish crackers, granola bar, and string cheese were the ones we were looking for there. So. I don't think anybody wins. Nobody wins. We're all done. Hi, it's Ben Maller. We need to talk. 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
11: Mostly sunny skies for your Monday. Pleasant high today of 82 degrees with low humidity, though we will be breezy at times with winds out of the west up to 20 miles an hour. Tonight, becoming partly cloudy with an outside chance for an isolated thunder shower, though many looking to remain dry. A low of 60. Heading into your Tuesday, mostly sunny to partly cloudy skies, low humidity, a high of 81. I'm meteorologist Caitlin Harvey with KETV Newswatch 7.
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9: Here's Pedro. Hi, guys. I have an opinion. The word genius is tossed around to people that don't deserve it. But the people that put a rollerball applicator on Icy Hot were geniuses. Hopping around in the middle of the night with leg cramps, that rollerball is a game changer. To heck with Oppenheimer or Hawking.
10: Stephen Hawking, thank you for your contribution to society.
9: The rollerball.
10: You didn't give us a rollerball on our Icy Hot.
9: I don't like Icy Hot.
10: I mean, I don't really ever have to use it.
9: No, I'm sore occasionally, you know, in my old advanced age now. But I don't ever want to rollerball any Icy Hot on myself. I don't like rollerballs, actually. You know what, Pedro? I disagree with this opinion. I don't like massaging things. I don't like the roller anything. I don't like when that stuff touches me. I don't like when anything touches me. Have you ever gotten a massage before?
10: No, never had a massage.
9: I've never really gotten a massage either.
10: We have one of those.
9: It's very uncomfortable.
10: We have one of those massage guns that we receive. I enjoy it. It is amazing to work out some of the knots or whatever in your neck or whatever else.
9: For me, it does the exact opposite. It feels like it makes me more tense.
10: Well, yeah, you're preemptively tensing up instead of allowing it to release whatever tension is there.
9: Yeah, but then when I don't tense up, it hurts. It just hurts. Man, yeah. I have sensitive, little, pale, frail skin. Don't touch me with air guns.
10: I can't speak to how sensitive you are to, you know,
9: don't touch me.
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14: The Carolina Hurricanes won the Stanley Cup Sunday night, taking Game 6 at Vegas 3-0. So Carolina this postseason went 16-3 after having the best record in the East in the regular season. The World Cup late game went to Sweden 5-1 over Tunisia. Ivory Coast on a goal in the 90th minute won 1-0 over Ecuador. Germany pounded Curacao 7-1. Curacao, the smallest country ever to play in a World Cup. And Japan tied Netherlands 2-2 on a goal in the 89th minute. The U.S. next plays in Seattle Friday, a day game against Australia. WNBA wins for New York, their seventh straight, and for Atlanta. Denny Hamlin took the NASCAR race at Pocono, his third straight victory. The Sunday night ball game to Texas, 6-4 at Boston. And in Las Vegas, Colorado with the A's, 23-9. Six homers for the Rockies offense. I'm Steve DeSager.
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15: let's go. 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Here's Brady Quinn, LeVar Arrington, and Jonas Knox.

0: closeout game was just brought
1: dealing.
0: Yeah, he was fantastic. Yeah, look, I mean, it's they are a.
2: Aye, captain.
0: I think
1: did we have that sound? Did y'all open it when I sent it to y'all?
3: Yeah.
1: Did y'all see it in real time?
0: No, I didn't see it in real time.
3: I didn't see it in real time, but I opened it.
0: Look, man.
1: Well, let's zesty. Bring the cap. I mean, man.
3: What do you want him to do?
1: He was at peak zestiness when they was getting their awards out.
0: Aye, captain.
3: But to that
2: you
3: point,
2: heard what
3: Jonas,
2: I said aye.
3: Like, if you look at the relatability of Steph Curry and the impact that it's had on basketball in the NBA, like, Brunson falls in that category. You know, his style of play, the way he plays, like, that's something that it can be adopted by masses. You know, it's one of those things where I hope more kids look at Jalen Brunson and go, I want to be like that guy. I mean, as great as Wemby is, he's unrelatable.
0: Yeah.
3: Like, no one's that size and that skilled. He's one of one. And so I hope the NBA understands what they have now with the Knicks winning the championship, with Jalen Brunson being the player that he is. And they highlight him and not keep trying to push other narratives and things. Like, lean into this.
0: It's, it was fun to watch. And, you know, hope I'm curious to see what the parade's going to look like. You know, not that one I was telling you about, Brady, but the one
1: I was
0: in
1: about
0: New York.
1: To say, they've been doing it all month. They've been parading all month.
0: They sure have.
1: It's like kind of just, you know, just let's just get it all out the way all at the same time.
0: I mean,
1: Knicks win it all, you know. It's the month.
0: Hey, whatever, you know, whatever.
1: Whole lot of pride for the city.
0: Hey, whatever parade car or bus you're riding around in, hopefully you don't run out of gas because we need to talk. 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So, yeah, congratulations to the New York Knicks you know, all of the all the people out there that have struggled with that franchise for years and years. Unfortunately, you're just going to have to co-celebrate with a bunch of Insty fans who popped up out of nowhere. So that's it's too bad.
3: I'm sorry, a bunch of what fans?
0: Insty fans. You know,
3: you're calling them Insty? Are you trying to like trademark this?
0: No, that's Insty fans. Only that's not original. I didn't come up with that. I mean, it's just what they are.
3: LeVar, have you heard of that phrase before?
1: No, I did not. That was a first. Just you know, introduced to me just now.
3: Why are you doing this, Jonas? You know,
1: and he's got the Jonas smirk on his face too.
3: Exactly.
1: Like,
3: he's trying to make this his thing. He's
2: Insty
3: like, oh, no,
2: fans.
3: Insty.
0: I don't know why. That's
1: shouts out to all of you loyal fans. You're gonna have to blend in with the Insty fans.
0: No, it's not.
2: Aye, captain.
3: I do hate the fact that, not to get off on a tangent, like it feels like, you know, it's a one-way street with some of the things that we're getting out there. Some of these, you know, God forbid anyone else says what they believe and what they care about, you know?
0: What do you mean? What are you getting at?
3: I just, you know, it was some of the Giants players, you know, they happen to write some messages on their hats silently, you know, what they believe and what they care about, and, you know, they get shunned for it. So,
0: hey. You know,
1: huh?
0: Opinions are accepted as long as they're your own to some people. That is what I've learned. And
1: I heard they were like bungholes, you know. Everybody's got one.
0: Bunghole liquors?
1: Yeah.
0: Where Lorena liquor went store, in Massachusetts, yeah.
4: I wish I got a hat.
0: Yeah.
3: that was what
1: or a shirt. Or key ring, maybe.
0: Here's something we can all agree on.
1: What's that?
0: The World Cup is here. Huh? So upgrade your FIFA World Cup 2026 setup. 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And speaking of the World Cup, here are the results from yesterday's game. Germany, a 7-1 winner over Curacao. Ivory Coast beat Ecuador 1-0. And Sweden beat Tunisia 5-1. So we are going to have the usuals coming up later on. We got another edition of In Case You Missed It. We're also going to have our FSR IR and hour two of the program. We will close up shop with the leftovers. All of it is yours here again on this 3-hour extravaganza. Up next, though, apparently you can't make everybody happy. In the world of sports, that was on display this weekend. That's yours, right?

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9: 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It has never been easier to acquire players. It has never been more accessible to watch film, to watch a player, to say that player's good, that player will fit in our system, and then acquire that player. Gone are the days where all the previous success mattered so much to the point of your recruitment. It still matters, but it does not matter as much as it does. What matters is money and dollars and evaluation and development. And it has never, ever been easy to go from having your team being average to them making them really good, or having your team going from bad to making them very competitive. It has never been easier. Indiana won a national championship, everybody. When I ask somebody, what are your expectations for Nebraska football if there were to be a 2014 college football playoff, and you go, well, you know, they haven't been top 25 since 2013, or they haven't been able to have this success in this decade. I don't give a damn about the past. And Nebraska football has invested enough resources, whether it be through coaching, or whether it be through acquisition of players, or whether it be through facilities, or whether it be through nutrition, to year in and year out be one of the best 24 teams in the country. The bar to make the college football playoff is not that high when it's 2014. I don't agree at all with making the college football playoff two every 6 years. It's a 2014 playoff. Viewing it from the macro perspective, Nebraska is good, invest enough to be in the top 24 year in and year out.
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0: Two Pros and a Cup of Joe, Fox Sports Radio. My king, LeVar Arrington, Brady Quinn, Jonas Knox with you here.
1: This dude is stupid.
0: Coming up, top of next hour, a little over 10 minutes from now, we are going to get the very latest on the saga that continues, in which everybody knows the obvious thing, except a select group of people who just feel apparently different than all of you. 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
2: Sometimes you can't get to everything in the world of sports or entertainment. Good thing the guys are here to bring you, in case you missed it.
0: Guys, in case you missed it, we had a one-of-one event that took place in the world of sports last night. Right? But the problem is, people can't just accept it for that. They've decided to go ahead and muddy the waters when it comes to how they feel about the event. UFC put on an event at the White House last night. It was there on the White House lawn with the White House in the background. The scene, the aesthetics, the fights, everything was awesome. And yet for some reason, people are going to criticize it and are going to complain about it because they can't let their political stuff sit off to the side and enjoy some great fights. I don't know if you guys got to see any of those fights, but they were tremendous, and I thought the whole scene and setup was outstanding and well done.
3: One of the coolest moments was the flyover. I mean, that was incredible. Just the production of it, everything else, the scenes, the views, the fights were great as well. Even had some of the kids trying to watch some of it. I was like, all right, we need to go to bed. I was like, this might be a little much for you guys. I'm not sure you're old enough yet to understand what this is exactly. But I thought it was an awesome scene. It was really, really cool. Unlike any other backdrop, unlike any other venue you'll ever see again. So pretty neat for UFC 250, that's for sure.
0: And they're walking out of the Oval Office. Like, that's part of their walkouts. And you've got, military members there. You've got first responders. Like, the whole setup was great. And, like, people just, they can't accept it. I don't know why people have this difficult time being able to compartmentalize their feelings about things politically and then their feelings about stuff when it comes to sports. Isn't that why we like sports? Because it's like none of that really matters. Like all the politics stuff doesn't matter. You're just watching a sporting event. Like nobody gives a rip about it. When I was watching the Spurs and the Knicks and any of those great games, I never one time found myself going, well, who did they vote for? Like, who's that? Like, what's their political agenda? Who cares? That was a great event last night. You had a big upset in the main event. Justin Gaethje doing it for America, beating Ilya Topuria. And you got to wonder what the future is going to look like for Topuria because he took a beating.
3: It is. Yeah, he did. He did. It is odd, though, to that point. Like we can do it in certain parts of our lives, but not others, like professionally and then personally, able to kind of differentiate the two or separate the two, compartmentalize, if you will. That's what doesn't make sense to me from that standpoint. I know people who have a hard time doing that. So I don't know. I enjoyed it. I thought it was an awesome venue. Just the setup, everything else there. Was glad. I know there's some weather in the area, but was glad that the actual fights were able to take off. A little bit delayed, but ton of fun. But just a cool, cool scene.
0: Did you guys give a crap when you were playing about who a teammate voted for?
3: No.
0: Did that ever even come up in conversation?
3: That's their right. I mean, they can believe and vote whatever they want. Stuff doesn't, change anything.
1: Yeah, I got fatigue of it, so I don't even touch it too much, It's fatigue, like you guys said. But my man Bo Nickel, he got
0: That's
1: it.
0: Right.
1: He got it in, so there you go.
0: He did. Yeah, yeah. He came out and he looked good. Beat Kyle Daukaus. Good job to Bo Nickel, and we are Penn State victorious in the White House.
1: How about that?
0: Last night. We are Fox Sports. Hey, it's Jonas Knox. 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

0: welcome into Happer and Shaper here on a glorious Monday morning as we are in the thick of it with the CWS. While other sports seasons are now over, the NBA finals concluded over the weekend, the NHL finals concluded over the weekend. We'll dive into all of that. As you can tell, I am not Connor Happer. It's Mike Shaper running the show today because we have with us from Central Nebraska, a special guest joining us here today, Connor Happer, on the call this week with the CWS. He was doing sidelines, I guess you would. I don't know what you call it in baseball exactly. Dugouts? Do you call it dugouts? He's a dugout reporter for our College World Series coverage over the weekend, and he will be throughout the rest of the week. We'll see if we get into the if-necessary territory on Thursday and Friday. But so we have with us a special guest today filling in for Connor Happer, and for the first time in show's history, the fill-in guest will not be named Mike, and it won't have the last initial of an S. I guess it's Michael Severe. So it's either Mike or Michael. So Brian Gallagher is with us today. Brian,
1: I'm honored.
0: Brian, you are the first person to sit in on this show that has not been a Mike or a Michael. And so this is it's a whole new thing for us. Joey, how many shows did we get before we had a guest?
2: I did not do the math at all. I would say probably...
0: Well, we had 100 shows. How many shows did we have?
2: I'd probably say around 15, I would say, okay, as fill-ins for Mike S.
0: Look at that. Oh, okay. I was talking about how many shows...
2: Oh, how many shows we've done?
0: Yeah, this is your territory.
2: I think this is 111.
0: Okay, there we go. So it took to the 111th show for someone not named Mike S. to fill in. Brian, you're here with us. I figured we would we'd take a little bit of time here early on to introduce you. First, I'm going to run through what we have topics here today. Obviously, I mentioned the NHL Finals, the NBA Finals. Those all came to a conclusion. We will have some thoughts on those. We will give Joey some time to let you know how he feels about a world in which the New York Knicks are NBA champions. I know that was a long nightmare of his that actually came to fruition, and so we will let him process and tell you how he felt on Saturday watching the San Antonio Spurs choke yet another game away. We had the United States winning on Friday as they took care of Paraguay in the World Cup. We had the Carolina Hurricanes win, as you can tell, big NHL guy here, win the Stanley Cup in what was a pretty exciting Stanley Cup Finals. Most of those games were really tooth and nail. Now, they ended up winning it in Game 6, 3-0, and so we didn't get the Game 7 that was promised by the Vegas Knights, but the Carolina Hurricanes have won the NHL title. So we'll get into all of that in a little bit, and then throughout the rest of the show, we'll get you into what's happening at the College World Series. 3 days in, we had our first elimination. It certainly wasn't who some people expected, so we'll dive into that. There'll be links to click on, as always, with a cup of Joe at around 7:45. We will discuss a little bit of Nebraska football. I want to see how Brian's feeling about things. Players he's excited about for the 2026 season. Tim Verghese from Inside Nebraska stops by, talks to us about the recruiting weekend that was. Nebraska picked up a couple commitments. They look like they have a new top target as a pass catcher and a new priority for the rest of the month, so we'll talk to Tim about that. We might get into a little bit of golf. I heard from Brian, he's a golf guy.
1: Love golf.
0: Would love to pick his brain a little bit ahead of the U.S. Open. Also heard, we got another Packer in the studio here. I'm outnumbered. I don't love it. We'll see where that goes. Michael Bruns joins us in the 9 o'clock hour at 9:15. We will dive into kind of his thoughts on what's happening with the CWS and a little bit getting prepared as the football season gets a little closer. So we got all that, Brian, but we want to know, what can you tell us about you? What do you do over in Central Nebraska involved with, are you with 97.7? Which one of the stations?
1: I'm actually on AM 1430 KRGI, 105.5 FM, and have been back in the building now for 11 years.
0: Okay.
1: And but this is year 49 in radio altogether. Oh, man. So I've been doing this a while, and I got every gray hair to prove it. But I've had a chance to see and do a lot of things over the years. I had a chance to see Tom Rathman play in high school.
0: Okay.
1: I had a chance to see Wes Wilkinson play before he became a Husker.
0: Yeah.
1: I had a chance to watch Isaac Trout perform before he, you know, went east and then came back and is with Creighton. had a chance to do a lot of things. In fact, Tyler Fay, who pitched for Alabama the other day, got a chance to broadcast him while he was at Grand Island Senior High, and then in both basketball and baseball. And it was really a joy to see him participate in that. But have seen a lot of things, done a lot of things, met a lot of people, and absolutely love it. But I'm so excited to be here in this atmosphere, because this is something that's a little more sports-focused, and I'm going to just enjoy the atmosphere all day and then get a chance to be over in the Village this afternoon.
0: Yeah, that's going to be great. The Omaha Baseball Village was popping over the weekend. I wasn't down there on Sunday. Josh Peterson was in with Matt McMaster yesterday covering those shows. And I have to imagine, you know, that first day where you get the elimination possibility, you have Ole Miss and you have Troy, and just sets up where it's like, okay, clearly, you know, the SEC team is going to take out the Sun Belt team. But just like Troy did in the regionals, where they came back twice against Florida, they did it against Ole Miss, and Ole Miss is the first team out of this field. And that, I think, would have surprised quite a few people if you would have said that going into things on Friday.
1: What I've already seen in this year's College World Series is that momentum is huge. Boy, you can get one good inning going, and all of a sudden you have flipped the script. And Troy was able to do that because Ole Miss really came in and started their game well, but then Troy got it, and they were just away they go, and Ole Miss is kind of going, wait a minute, what just happened?
0: Yeah, I mean, it's been one of those where a lot of these games have had that sort of that one inning that has flipped things. Now, Troy, they gave Ole Miss the courtesy of a 6-2 lead before they came back on them, and that was pretty surprising because the way that game started, especially in the first inning, they had a couple early errors, a couple mental errors, just allowed really, I would say, two mostly unforced kind of runs, or, you know, unearned runs, if you would, with that to start against Ole Miss, and then they've got those nerves down from the elimination Sunday, battled back, and made that a heck of a game. And then last night, North Carolina and West Virginia, and we'll dive into more of this later in the show today at the 7 a.m. hour specifically. With North Carolina, West Virginia, that was kind of a back-and-forth affair that reminded me a lot of North Carolina's game against Ole Miss in the first on Friday, where North Carolina's hanging in there, and then they have that one inning late in the game. I think it was a seventh inning last night, eighth inning against Ole Miss, where they get the base runners on, the pressure finally mounts, and then you get that big hit.
1: Well, North Carolina ran the same thing in the Super Regional final. I mean, they're down, and all of a sudden work their magic in the ninth inning to be able to go on. So they have proven that they can, and right now they're saying, we will. And their pitching is so good. And these guys are young.
0: I want to dive into that. They have a couple guys that, you know, their starters have been solid, limiting runs, but couple guys coming out of their bullpen that have just been nails so far and have been kind of all year. And you make a great point. I mean, North Carolina is two outs away from not even being in this position against USC before they mounted that rally in the elimination game of the Super Regional. And so pretty remarkable to be sitting here 2-0, a heavy, heavy favorite to get to the championship series now, as either West Virginia or Troy would need to beat them twice in order to do it. And then West Virginia Troy had a memorable first game, and I would anticipate that Tuesday's game will be pretty good as well. So CWS, there's always a lot going on there. So Brian, I mentioned a few things. Mentioned you're a Packers guy. Mentioned you're a golf guy. Give us the journey, because you're not a Nebraska native. You ended up here by way of Wisconsin, I have your biographical information.
1: Well, here's the short version. My dad was in the Air Force, so we moved a lot, okay? Had a chance to live in South Carolina, had a chance to live on the air base and next to the air base outside of Las Vegas at Nellis, and then went back to Wisconsin. And imagine, if you will, a young kid, and I mean, eight when we moved back from Nevada to Wisconsin, okay? Well, when you leave Nevada in February, it's 70 degrees. When you go back to Wisconsin in February, it's 5 below with a foot of snow on the ground, and I'm going, what the? And that was young enough I couldn't say the rest.
0: Sure.
1: And so you live with it, and we lived right on the south shore of Lake Superior. So there was all kinds of winter activity. Most of it was scooping. But, you know, you get on with it, and I love my heritage there. But I've been in Nebraska long enough now that I have pretty well switched my roots. I still maintain my loyalties to the Packers, to the Bucks, to the Brewers, but I'm Husker all the way when it comes to, you know, doing all of the college stuff, and find myself feverishly behind Nebraska in a lot of different ways, and have had a chance to participate in a number of different things over the years. But, you know, the Packer thing never goes away. I've been to games at Lambeau.
0: That's what I understand.
1: We went out to Denver last year and saw that game and saw the Packers play a great first half and the Broncos play a great second half. But otherwise, it's still fun. I'm easy to find. If you're in central Nebraska, you see a plate that says Cheesehead, that's me. that's the one thing that you'll see and find out there. And whenever people talk about the things that I get involved with, you'll hear them say a lot, "Oh, how's the Cheesehead doing today?" But that's, you know what? That's the joy of it. It really is. And they're doing the right things. There's still a little missing pieces like there is with any NFL team.
0: Sure.
1: But, Jordan Love is a tremendous quarterback, and he is so poised and so calm. And I think I will say that because of the Packers, are still feeling.
0: It kind of could be you and Joey. I don't know if Joey wants to
1: interject. But we're still feeling the after effects of what Aaron Rodgers did to their salary cap during his final years, and then he's gone. And then he takes a pay cut from the Steelers, and I'm going, wait a minute. This should have happened 3 years ago in Green Bay. So, you know what? I noticed he's still away from the Packers. He'll do his, one-day contract when he comes back to go to the Hall of Fame, which will happen, and that's fine. But until then, I've got to focus on the here and now. Jordan Love's a guy for here and now.
0: All right. Well, we'll dive into some NFL here a little bit later. I am curious. You grew up in Wisconsin. What was the you mentioned you move out here to Nebraska, and you've gotten behind the Cornhuskers. Was there not as much pull for college sports for you growing up?
1: I think it was more my just relationship, because we actually lived closer to the Twin Cities.
0: Oh, okay.
1: And in fact, the town that I went to high school at, River Falls, is where the Chiefs had their summer training camp for a lot of years. And they injected a lot of money into that community when I went back for my 50th high school reunion here a few years ago. But what the money they have put in has been amazing. And then River Falls wins the D3 title last year in football. And so they're still buzzing about all that. But there's carryover. The other thing that I noticed about Wisconsin, the Badger fans are fiercely loyal.
0: Mm.
1: And I've also noticed that with Nebraska being in the Big Ten, because back in those days it was not, but they have picked up the rivalry, especially thanks to volleyball and football. So it's there's a lot of smack talk that goes on back and forth, all good natured, of course.
0: Yeah, no, it's always good natured. It's always good natured. The Wisconsin thing fascinates me. I was there 5-6 years ago in the fall. We're out in kind of the, what do they call it, Northwoods area. Part of Wisconsin, and we find a sports bar to go to on a Saturday night. You would think there's just going to be some college football on the television or whatever else. And the sports bar we were at, it was TNT, and there was a Star Wars marathon going on. And it's just like,
1: you must have been way up north.
0: we were up north, and basically everything I understand is nobody cares about anything until it's Sunday, and then they care greatly.
1: See, Friday nights up north are the best because of the fish fries.
0: Well, I can believe that.
1: Yeah, they really dig that.
0: That speaks to me. It was a little bit shocking, though, to be sitting in there, and it's September, and so baseball's going on, and, you know, it's just a September Saturday. Miami's playing somebody. It was a notable game, and there's one TV on college football, and about four or five were on Star Wars, which I'm assuming was on something else prior, and they just never changed the channel.
1: So did you go to a bar called The Force or something?
0: Yeah, I don't know. I was relatively surprised by this. And it was a smaller community. We were up Hayward.
1: We were in the Hayward Lumberjack Championship years ago. We all learned about rock and rolling. Oh, yeah.
0: Very awesome experience up there, and fun town and community and all of it. But was just, you know, They were in hibernation until the Packers played the next day, is what I understood with the sports up there. So you end up in Grand Island. You are You were the voice for a handful of things throughout sports history in the Grand Island.
1: Yeah,
0: area.
1: A lot of different things. You know, we're up to four high schools in the city now, plus our radio station group out there also covers Aurora and St. Paul. So, I mean, there's a lot of coverage that goes on. But back in the day, the Nebraska Danger played indoor football, and I was the PA voice for them for their 9 years. And now the Nebraska Siege just started their new season, and I'm doing the voice work for them inside the arena. And they're 3-0. They're the only undefeated team in the Arena League, so they're off to a good start. Got a trip to St. Joseph coming up this Saturday.
0: All right. Well, yeah. What's your favorite to do play-by-play of? I mean, when you've done enough of it, it seems like you've done quite a few different sports. Do you have a favorite as you do these sort of things?
1: I think the one that I feel that can be the most informational but also the most exciting is a good basketball game, you know, because you've got five people to worry about on each team, and mostly you're more worried about your home team. But once you get going, it's easier to describe the action, give that location, and give the feel. Football and baseball are actually a lot alike from a standpoint of broadcasting, because in football and baseball, you have 5 to 10 seconds worth of action, and then there's a lull until that next event. So you can gather, you can reestablish your scenario, and so on. Volleyball, we started doing that 25 years ago. That's about right. And it is so fast that you learn that there are things that can come in after the fact. But if you're trying to do it as you go, you sound like an auctioneer. And so you have to really be careful about location, and then you try to finish the play, and then fill in the blank on who did what. And if you're able to do that, it seems to work well. And, you know, right now, things have been fun. They still are. I'm getting close to 2,500 games.
0: Wow.
1: So it's something that, you know, I love. In fact, that's why I'm still going, why I haven't retired yet. And people keep saying, are you going to retire? No. Then it becomes, you can't retire. So I'm not retiring yet.
0: All right. Well, that's good. I wouldn't want you to announce your retirement.
1: Me neither.
0: On air. I feel like that'd be too much of a
1: spook. We can erase the rumors right now.
0: That's good. That's good. I do not want to be perpetuating any kind of myths about your future over here. So you are joining us here today. We are going to be diving into, as I've kind of run down, a variety of things here. It was a heavy, heavy sports weekend. What, besides the CWS, anything else have your attention in particular?
1: I have to say that I don't spend as much time with the NBA as I used to. Okay. Now, when the Milwaukee Bucks are an old favorite of mine. In fact, I still remember when Kareem Abdul-Jabbar was Lou Alcindor.
0: Yeah, I was going to say.
1: Yeah, and
0: I was
1: so
0: you mean Lou? Lou?
1: Right. You know, but I mean, they had Bobby Dandridge. You know, there was other great talent on that team. But, you know, that thing started to evolve. Oscar Robertson, which, by the way, I did get his autograph once. That was a chore. I'll tell you about that off the air. but the NBA has changed. It has changed so much. You know, thinking back to the days of Bird and Jordan and all of that, you know, it seems like there was a lot more science as opposed to run a clear out and let the guy go one-on-one. Now, I saw more teamwork this year from the Knicks, and I really think that's why they were able to take down San Antonio. And Victor Wembanyama is an amazing athlete. Reminds me so much of Ralph Sampson. However, he's getting bullied out of the lane.
0: Yeah.
1: He is not physical enough yet to really handle what that game has become. Imagine him trying to play against the old Detroit Pistons. Bill Laimbeer would have tucked him up and folded him in an envelope and sent him in the mail. I mean, he'd have been gone.
0: Yeah, he wouldn't have been going inside much, but he would have pulled Laimbeer out enough to try to pass it inside with the other guys. I mean, that's the thing. The floor spacing changes so much of what the NBA was.
1: Right.
0: I mean, the version that I grew up is a lot of packed in paint and trying to stop Shaq and those sorts of things. And now everybody's spread out and you've got a 7'4" guy who's shooting 30-foot three pointers and can make them. And like, that's the thing. Oh, yeah. I mean, he can actually make them. So it changes sort of the dynamic of how everybody plays. You're right about the Knicks. So the team orientation of that group, that's how you overcome four or five different deficits like they did just in the finals alone and continually be on the other side of it. Win a series in five games. So we'll dive into more of that when we get back here with the Knicks winning the title with, I mentioned the United States, Australia. They won. Both of those teams play on Friday in the World Cup. Had some World Cup action. I know Joey's been watching. No one was more excited, including the country of Japan, than Joey when they were able to level with the Netherlands.
2: That was a fantastic
0: game. With an equalizer. So we'll get his thoughts on the World Cup as well. And then I mentioned Stanley Cup finished as well. So all of that when we return, joined by Brian Gallagher here on 1620. 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
5: Mostly sunny skies for your Monday. Pleasant high today of 82 degrees with low humidity, though we will be breezy at times with winds out of the west up to 20 miles an hour. Tonight, becoming partly cloudy with an outside chance for an isolated thunder shower, though many looking to remain dry. A low of 60. Heading into your Tuesday, mostly sunny to partly cloudy skies, low humidity, a high of 81. I'm meteorologist Caitlin Harvey with KETV NewsWatch 7.
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7: From the Plumrite Time Saving Traffic Center, no major accidents or slowdowns in the Omaha Metro in the early hours of this Monday morning. Things are looking clear on the main routes like I-80, Dodge Street, and the JFK, with traffic moving right at the speed limit. No construction or lane restrictions to worry about either, so usual drive times are right on schedule. If you're heading out for your commute, it should be smooth sailing out there. I'm Jake Janicek.
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0: at Memorial Stadium. Very odd. Like, it was, I love baseball. Like, I'm good with the regular version of baseball. The banana version is not necessarily something I need. But I was interested in the spectacle of it. It was my nephew's birthday, and so that's how I ended up going down there for it. My son, who's not quite old enough to understand everything that's going on, was just infatuated with being in the stadium, the walk to the stadium, the banana aspect of it. He had a shirt that said, "Let's go bananas," and so he was yelling, "Let's go bananas." He yelled, "Go Big Red," unprompted, which was fun and unexpected. But I was a little, like, surprised. I thought there'd be a lot more in this version of Savannah Banana Baseball. It was like 3-2 between them and the Firefighters.
1: I think it's because the guy was on stilts. It's tough to swing at pitches.
0: Well, there's only one guy on stilts, though. So it was just different. Like, I don't know exactly what I expected. And then where I was sitting was maybe a little bit different by virtue of being closed off a little bit indoors. So it's not quite the same experience as if you were out there in the actual stadium among the 85,000. There were some cool moments. Tom Osborne was brought out.
1: I saw him come out. That's neat.
0: At one point in time, and, you know, the stadium went absolutely bananas for him, pun intended. And it was, he hasn't made a ton of public appearances lately, and so I think for some people it was, like, kind of just great to see him again and acknowledge him in that stadium. Very different context, I'm sure, for him than usual. And then Eric Crouch threw out the ceremonial first pitch. I know Emmett Johnson was milling around over there at the stadium as well. And so it was just kind of a unique event. So you had that going on. Same time the CWS was going on. Same time the NBA Finals was going on. So just a lot of sports happening over the weekend. You mentioned you were watching the NHL Finals as well. We were talking about the NBA, and so we'll just start there. And, you know, Joey, are you collected? Are you ready to
2: I'm ready.
0: Here?
2: I'm ready.
0: Give us the pulse from Celtics Nation. How they feel, you know, with the fact that sort of their inability to get by the 76ers contributed to the Knicks winning this.
2: Well, even if they got by the 76ers, there's no way in hell they are going to get through the New York Knicks.
0: You think so?
2: No, they weren't fully healthy. They weren't able to guard Joel Embiid. Tatum's not 100% himself. They had some flaws on that team throughout the season. They didn't really elevate their game after game four, that first round against the 76ers when they shot like 25 three-pointers. But yeah, the Celtics fan base aren't thrilled about it. They have nothing wrong with the players on the team. It's more that fan base down in Times Square just wreaking havoc. It was not fun for me to watch that, but the whole series gave me PTSD from last year's Eastern Conference Finals when the Celtics lost in 6-2 to the Knicks. In pretty much every win for the New York Knicks, they had to come back down double digits. The Celtics dropped two of their first two home games of last year's series after going up by 20 in the second half. So it was a lot of memories of last year, but that's kind of how the New York Knicks win. It was basically veterans versus youth.
0: Is there something about the Knicks makeup that they're always involved in these sort of bizarre situations
2: just
0: always
2: their nature.
0: A big lead that just sort of evaporates on either one side of it? They're either the ones that are coming back like they did, you know, last year against the Celtics. They did it against the Pacers, and then they allowed multiple against the Pacers. They did it multiple times against the Spurs. They were down, I don't even know, was it 22 to the Cavs?
2: It was 28 in game one. It was 22 with 7 minutes left of the game, and they somehow miraculously won that game.
0: So there's just something about this team, Brian, where
2: it's just their nature.
0: They are somehow down large amounts, and it never matters. It's weird that you continually can put yourself in this situation where there's a giant hole. And you have made the hole of your own digging, and yet they're able to kind of pull out of it. I don't understand it, because when I watch them, they're good. They're not like otherworldly. They make a ton of mistakes in clutch or in the stretch time, but they're clutch when it comes to Jalen Brunson can come up big for them, They're able to get defensive stops when it comes.

0: mattered. I felt like the Spurs gave this series away as much as the Knicks actually went and took it. And that's just kind of what happens when the Knicks play basketball.
1: I've heard that reaction about the Spurs a lot.
0: Yeah.
1: And they're...
0: They had a double-digit lead in every game.
1: Every game, yeah.
0: And they lost this series 4-1.
1: Yeah, that comeback win back in New York, game four.
0: Yes, an all-time collapse, an all-time comeback. And I'm not entirely sure how you begin separating one from the other.
1: That was probably equal parts, but somehow that tip went in, and with 1 second left to go, there's just not much you can do. You just hope that there was no chance at getting that miraculous last try, and that's basically what happened. You know, they had a shot. They weren't even able to make it look that good, and, you know, you can beg for fouls all you want. Well, there was no foul.
0: No.
1: That was just, you dug your own hole.
0: No, no doubt about it. Joey, I was at the end of game six. You know, you have Wemby once again missing free throws. You have, was it Dylan Harper who missed free throws for them down the stretch as well?
2: I think he missed one of the free throws down the stretch as well.
0: You had Harper missed a layup that was right there on the corner.
2: De'Aaron Fox had a really bad game as well.
0: De'Aaron Fox made negative money in this. I don't know how that's possible in the NBA where the salaries continue to go up.
2: But. Castle had a really bad game as well. Yeah. He did not make his first basket until the last minute of the game, which was the dunk that got them back down to when they were playing that cat-and-mouse free throw battle with the Knicks.
0: Yeah, there was a moment where it was like the Knicks are just going to leave this door open and the Spurs are going to somehow steal this game, and then you're going to talk about, like, oh, are they going to have, like, a hard time getting back in game six because they were right there on the precipice in game five. Well, the Spurs never took it. The Spurs couldn't make the shots late. And, again, they had this lead that they didn't hold on to. The Knicks were able to come back and win it there.
2: One thing I noticed in that fourth quarter, they obviously did not score as many points as they would like, but there was just negative body energy around the San Antonio Spurs. They were just not getting any good looks, and from my point of view, it didn't seem like they played with a lot of urgency. Some of the players, I would say. And one thing that caught my eye after the game, There was no handshakes from Wemby or any of the Spurs players after the game. I don't know if you noticed that after the game, but they just
0: immediately went to, not really normal.
2: I think the only guy that stuck around, obviously Mitch Johnson went to congratulate the team, but Luke Kornet was there as well. But everybody pretty much went straight to the locker room after the game ended. I know De'Aaron Fox and Mike Brown, the head coach of the New York Knicks, met up after the game. They were part of the Sacramento Kings for a couple seasons, but also Wemby did his press conference. It was kind of interesting to see what he was going to say because he's known for saying some things after the post game, but he wasn't real happy, and he said that we dominated most of the series, didn't really acknowledge their wrongdoing, at least from what I perceived it as.
0: It would be hard, Brian. It would be hard to basically be like, look, we had all these leads and we won one game.
1: What was the number? Like, they led for 74%.
2: 72, yeah.
1: Yeah. I mean, when I heard that number, I'm going, are you serious? But then you see how those scores flipped. Yeah. Really, there's a breakdown. And that's something that the only ones that can answer that is them.
2: Yeah.
1: And it's how soon are they going to dedicate themselves to that? One thing that I thought the Knicks did a great job of during their comebacks was getting looks.
0: Yeah.
1: Their ball movement was incredible, and they knew which shooters to find, and they were so crisp on those passes. That's where San Antonio caught themselves chasing their own tail.
0: The thing that I will never understand is that you were able to build this lead on shooting outside, good ball movement. That's what the Spurs did. I mean, they made it really hard for the Knicks to just defend or take away one thing. They're moving the ball inside and out. You're getting the ball creatively to Wembanyama. You're making threes. And then when it starts to go the wrong direction for you, it's very obvious that you're just outside shooting a bunch of three-pointers on every possession. Like, you're no longer working the ball inside, which does not make any sense when you realize that a 7'4" freakish athlete is on your team. And earlier in the series, he had shown an ability to get to the rim and play inside and...
2: He's been trying to play point guard as well, mainly at the end of the half.
0: There's an identity crisis for him in this series.
2: There is.
0: At some point, and I understand that the way the game of basketball has gone is we're getting further from the rim. But at some point, just like acknowledge being blessed that you're this big. Figure out how to play inside. Figure out how to get some easier baskets or open other things up for your teammates. I thought Mitch Johnson, horrendous, horrendous coaching series for him from a managing momentum, from a managing leads, from a managing late game. Like, not great, but I don't know how you completely and utterly forget to go inside two games in a row. You know, game four should have been a lesson, and they didn't learn it in game five.
1: That's where I'm sure there's plenty of discussions going on and off the court, but it's something that, as a young coach, it's tough to swallow your pride. Sometimes you think that you've got all the answers, and then when those answers don't add up, I guess you better take a look at that equation again.
0: Yep. All right, Joey, let's dive into a little World Cup here. I know you were watching. How many games did you watch over the weekend World Cup? Obviously, the United States played on Friday night, and then I know you were watching Japan. Where else were your attention?
2: I pretty much watch every game. I kind of pay attention to the Germany-Kurchow game. It was their first matchup in the World Cup. They were able to level that game early on in the game. I thought it was going to be exciting, and then Germany just kind of destroyed them later on, winning 7-1. But I was paying attention to Canada-Bosnia. Can't really pronounce the rest of that name, but that
0: Fidonia?
2: Guy...
0: Isn't
2: yeah,
0: it?
2: Yeah. So Canada was trailing 1-0 in the game, and then got a little interesting. They were able to level that up, ended up a draw. Team USA, however, they had a fantastic showing against Paraguay, and there's one particular name on that team will be my man of the week.
0: Yeah, I saw that. I'll let you dive into that. We talked about this, Matt McMaster and I did, on Saturday's edition of the Omaha Baseball Village shows with the CWS on 1620 The Zone. And Brian, I don't know if you're much of a soccer guy or not. I've watched a fair amount of United States soccer. They absolutely came out and blitzed Paraguay in a way that I am not used to seeing. They were aggressive. They controlled the ball. They dominated on really both ends and really sat on top of Paraguay in that. And they went and scored four goals, which, I mean, there's been some World Cups where they don't score four goals, period.
1: I noticed they had that right up front in the stat review of previous appearances. But then what I did get a chance to see was, first off, the own goal, which, let's face it.
0: The nerves of Paraguay, they seized the moment there. Yeah. I underestimated how much playing at home would probably help the United States.
1: Well, then the back-to-back goals, plus the goal that was disallowed because of an offside, but their execution of some of those patterns and passes was stellar. And then as you watched them, especially out on the big field, they would gradually close that net on the outside. They were just containing them, not allowing them to get any open breaks. And they played their seams and cut so well. That really was a joy to watch. I'm not a huge soccer fan, but what I saw tells me they're well prepared.
0: Yeah, I get excited every time the World Cup comes around. It does not matter to me what the teams are playing. It's on. Like, I had Australia versus Turkey on Saturday after everything sort of finished with the Knicks.
2: I did not know that was on that night. I woke up yesterday and I saw the final score. I'm like, wait.
0: You bet out the Socceroos had stunned the soccer world.
2: Well, and I think it started at 10 or 11. That played over.
0: It was
2: over
0: an 11 p.m. start.
2: Oh,
0: my goodness.
2: Yeah, it was over
0: into
2: in Vancouver.
0: The second half, and I was like, all right, I don't need to do this anymore. It's time to get some sleep, but so it was a very, very good game with that one, too. And Australia, United States on Friday for kind of supremacy of Group D. If the United States can win that, they're very likely going to win Group D, and that will set them up nicely in the knockout phase. And so, Seattle, 2 o'clock on Friday, I believe.
2: Yeah, I think it's – I believe it is on Friday, 2 o'clock.
0: That'll be fun. And you – did you watch much on Saturday? We had
2: I watched a lot of action. Brazil Morocco was an interesting one that ended in a draw, and then also yesterday
0: in Switzerland as well, 1-1. Scotland and Haiti was 1-0.
2: Ivory Coast and Ecuador, that went down to the final minute of the game. Ivory Coast scored like right at the 90th minute, right before they hit the extra time. They ended up holding on, winning that game, so they're ahead in their or the. They're tied with Germany in that group.
0: Well, that they've got a bit of a goal differential to make up with Germany's 7-1.
2: Oh yeah, definitely.
0: Curacao there, so we'll see how that goes.
1: What amazed me about that Germany game, as I was watching the start of it, and Germany's ahead 1-0, and then suddenly Curacao scores, and it's like the announcers are going, oh my goodness, everybody's panicking. Oh, the German fans are all with their arms folded wondering what's going on here. And, you know, then all of a sudden Germany comes back and takes care of business with that look in their eyes of, don't worry, we've got
0: the,
1: this.
0: The German machine
1: there,
0: just starts
1: rolling. It's
0: going
1: to be fine.
0: Yeah.
2: No, quickly, before we get the breakout, how about Scotland taking over Boston, the entire Boston area? They after that game, the next day they were at Fenway Park. They took over.
0: That's amazing.
2: They took over that game as well.
0: That was the night game last night.
2: Yeah, that was
0: right?
2: The night game over at Foxborough. They won 1-0 against Haiti.
1: Let me ask one question, though, before we get away here. Why is everybody focusing on the food reviews by the visitors, especially from Europe? I have seen more people endorse Waffle House in the last few days. Oh, this is great! And I'm going, okay, well, you know.
0: Well, look, if you've ever seen an English breakfast, Waffle House would seem like a paradise. You know,
2: it would be.
0: That's my guess. And look, obviously, the United States has its own distinct pockets of culture, and a lot of these people in Europe are learning that this is a large country with very different regions.
1: The word of the day is distinct.
0: Distinct, no doubt about it. No doubt about it. All right, well, come down and see us in the Omaha Baseball Village. We'll be live before every game. We've got free stuff down there. You'll get to see me. You'll see Brian later. Matt McMaster will be there throughout the day. Josh Hodson as well. You never know. There could be some spills, and Josh Hodson has to frantically start cleaning stuff up with 1620 The Zone t-shirts that may or may not happen on Friday. Sunbelt Bakery, they will be down there as well. We'll have free granola bars on hand, and then, of course, you can get signed up for all of the contests and everything going down there in the Omaha Baseball Village. We'll be back, Man of the Weekend, next.
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0: Welcome back in. Happer and Shaver. Mike Shaver here. Brian Gallagher in for Connor Happer. It is Man of the Weekend. Brian, the floor is yours. Who earned the Man of the Weekend for you for their performance? Could be in anything. Could be a facetious Man of the Weekend. It's however you want to take it. It doesn't even have to be a person. We've given them to non-people before.
1: I'm going genuine.
0: Okay.
1: Bud Cauley.
0: All right.
1: Got the win for the PGA. And, I mean, for those who are old enough like me to remember the accident that slowed Ben Hogan's career back in the day when he got in a serious traffic accident. Well, Bud Cauley got involved in an accident a few years ago. They didn't know if he'd come back. Well, he's back. And then yesterday, as he goes into 18, he's got a two-shot lead. Okay? So then he gets up and knocks his drive in the rough.
0: Oh.
1: And the rough, where he's laying, is on a side hill. And he is just above a bunker. He swings to try to get it out of the deep stuff, slips and falls into the bunker, but still gets it up close and makes a bogey to win by one. But congratulations to Bud Cauley. What a comeback.
0: Yeah, that's an impressive story. Golf's had a few of those this year with Gary Woodland having come back.
1: Oh, yeah.
0: Just some great stories of golf. We'll dive into a little bit more PGA discussion, talking about the U.S. Open at the end of the 8 o'clock hour when we get there. Joey, where are you going with yours?
2: Well, I kind of teased it in the last segment. I was going to give it to a striker from the U.S. men's soccer team. Particularly this one guy, Florin Blogdon, scoring two of the four goals against Paraguay. He scored the second and third goal both in the first half, but he had an incredible performance. He got two goals on three shot-on-goals attempts. Had five shots in the game, but he had a breakout moment for the U.S. men's team, and I can't wait to see what he can do for the squad moving forward as they got Australia on Friday. What an incredible performance.
0: Yeah, no, that's, it's an all-time World Cup performance.
2: If someone was going to score two goals, I was expecting it to be Christian Pulisic.
0: Right, yeah. And
2: but he had a great performance as well. There was that little burst that led to the on goal from earlier in the game, but Blogdon had two great strikes on Paraguay.
0: Whoever fed him on the through ball right before the end of the first half, I think, just a terrific pass to set up that goal for him. I mean, just an outstanding pass, outstanding effort on the goal. That was remarkable. I am going to go ahead, because Happer is not here. He would be mad if this was not done. We will make sure that Jalen Brunson gets Man of the Weekend. He helped carry the Knicks to their first title since the early 70s. An outstanding performance. 41 minutes, 45 points, 13 of 15 from the line, 14 of 27 from the field. He hadn't been efficient as of late in the series, but he really got it done when it mattered the most in Game 5, allowing the Knicks to come back and to leave as champions. So my Man of the Weekend goes to Jalen Brunson, who will forever be the King of New York as he has delivered a title to the Big Apple. So big, big weekend there for Jalen Brunson. Let's go ahead. We will we'll step away now. We will be back at the top of the 7 o'clock hour. We're going to dive into some College World Series talk. We'll get into what the matchups are setting up to be. Obviously, we know what Monday's matchups are. We will see who is going to be eliminated between Alabama and Texas. We will discuss what we saw from North Carolina and West Virginia, and of course the great Troy Ole Miss scoring fest that was yesterday as well. So all of that and more when we return here on Happer and Shaver.
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4: From the Plumrite Time Saving Traffic Center, heads up, there's a stabled vehicle on the right shoulder at I-80 going westbound before I-680, so you could see some delays in that area. But overall, it's still looking to be pretty clear across the metro through this Monday morning. The other major routes in Dodge and the JFK are still looking to be moving smoothly, so if you just avoid that part on I-80, it should be smooth sailing out there. I'm Jake Janicek.
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0: Welcome back here on Happer and Schaefer. I am Mike Schaefer. I am your guide for the next few days here. Connor Happer, of course, involved heavily with our operation over at the Omaha Baseball Village in the College World Series. Happer did play-by-play for the first couple days, Friday, Saturday. Split duties with John. He and Bishop make an excellent team with that.
2: And then Mike Varon just shows up all of a sudden and says, hey, get out of my chair. Go down. Go on the field.
0: Get down to the dugouts, and Happer gladly did. Josh Peterson did a great job. First couple days for him as well.
2: Yeah, another Man of the Weekend candidate, Josh Peterson.
0: That's a good point. He's an honorary Man of the Weekend for doing a great job there. First time he's been down there doing that broadcast. Happer resumed his role on Sunday, and I believe he greatly enjoyed that as well. So College World Series off to a good start here for everybody that isn't Ole Miss. I mean, they are the team that got eliminated here on Sunday. They took on Troy.
2: No all SEC championship game.
0: That's something
2: to point out.
0: I am very excited about that. I feel bad because I don't have anything. It's not Ole Miss specific.
2: No, it's not them.
0: They were the one team on the left side of the draw. The right side of the draw, of course, had all four SEC teams. So I felt like it'd be better for all parties involved if there wasn't if there wasn't an all SEC final. So, you know, for me, yesterday was a cause of celebration, and I think the Troy story is a good one. I mean, they came back in the Florida Regional to win two games in a row, staved off elimination, and then eliminated the Gators, put up like 21 in the regional final against Florida in that win. And yesterday, it sure felt like they were going to be the team that was going to get bounced, and it kind of early felt like they could really get blown out. Instead, they end up winning 12 to 8 in a game that featured, I think, six home runs. First time we've seen six home runs in a College World Series game since 2001, I believe the graphic threw up there, Brian. And so Charles Schwab, which early on in its first iteration, was a stadium known where it was hard to hit the home run. Now with the aluminum bats back and the ball flying a little bit differently and more power in the college baseball game today with the optimized swings and everything else, can be a bit of a launching pad at times. And certainly Troy and Ole Miss tapped into that. But a big 12-8 win for Troy. Did you catch any of that yesterday, Brian?
1: That one yesterday, we were doing some things around the house, and so you catch bits and pieces.
0: Sure.
1: You watch that scoreboard flip back and forth, but you talked about the optimization of swings. You see that even getting down in the high school level, where all of a sudden they're letting that hand release, and it's so much like a golf swing anyway, right at that point of impact. And if you can recreate that, that ball is just a jet, and some of the shots that are going out are unbelievable.
0: Yeah, no, I mean, it's... If you're able to get that bat head where you want it, and, you know, last year all the rage was the torpedo bat because it was designed in a way to optimize your launch angle, you know, and where someone normally hits the ball relative to other people, you widen that part of the bat to give you a little bit extra juice. And that was a thing last year, and this year we haven't heard as much of the conversation about it, but certainly know these guys are finding any and every advantage they can and utilizing it, weaponizing it, and it worked for Troy yesterday. They have a guy, Brian, that in Jay Borov was effectively benched because he was playing so poorly going into the month of May, and then has turned around and been just the Babe Ruth of this Troy Trojans team in the postseason. I believe he already has 20 RBIs. He had 8 coming into the month of May. His 20 RBIs in the postseason alone. He had the big double that allowed them to get back in the game against Ole Miss yesterday. I mean, it's just one of these sort of remarkable performances that it just seems unfathomable. I'm looking at this. He was hitting 125 on May 9th, and now he's a guy who's known as Jay Bruce. So, like, just incredible.
1: Watching these guys just all of a sudden appear and then continue that appearance, boy, it is a treat. But that's one of the treats that the College World Series is.
0: Yeah, I mean, this is an event where people just get, you know, they get the opportunity to become, for a short amount of time, a household name, or they cement legacies. I mean, there's guys that I remember. Like, I remember this name, Kevin Gunderson, because he helped pitch Oregon State to their first title in 2006. And I remember those Oregon State teams with Darwin Barney and some of those guys pretty well. And, yeah, there's just Warren Morse, one of those names that's known throughout college baseball because of the big home run that he had at Rosenblatt way back in the 90s. Like, there's just players that work their way into the college baseball lexicon and the annals of college baseball history by showing up and having big months of May and June, and sometimes they're the players you least expect, and that's the case here with a guy who lost his starting job and then sort of was put back in there and has been tremendous ever since.
1: We get a chance to reflect a little bit, too, on one of the guys that pitched over the weekend, Tyler Fay from Alabama. I remember getting a chance to broadcast him when he was in high school because he was a basketball player also. But watching him in baseball, he was always a guy that was very businesslike, never really showed a lot of emotion. But a big guy. I mean, you know, 6'5", a lot of arm, and, you know, had one of those good fortunes where he went to a tryout camp, things worked out well, and he signed out with Alabama, and then his no-hitter earlier this year against Florida. Hello! You know, but, you know, give Oklahoma credit. They showed that they could not knock anybody around. He settled down after a rough first inning, but Oklahoma didn't stop. You know, they started to make their comeback against other pitchers as it went on, and when you can put up a 9 spot, you're doing just fine.
0: Yeah, and Oklahoma, one of those teams on a bit of a heater right now. I mean, they eliminated Georgia Tech, the number 2 set national seed, when they were facing, similar to Troy, I mean, you're facing elimination, and they're getting one of the best teams in the country, and Troy was getting Florida, one of the best teams in the country, and the offense just never missed a beat. I mean, they won those games against Georgia Tech, where they had to come back and big, and they were able to do it in the late innings of those games. And you don't do that without an offense that's just humming along, where you're able to move station to station. You're able to take the extra base. They're not always blasting home runs. And then they've got a bunch of power arms, and that's basically what Tyler Fay and Alabama ran into on Saturday.
1: The starter for Oklahoma reminded me of Drago from the Rocky movies, where all of a sudden, I must break you, and all of a sudden, whoosh, whoosh, whoosh. And it wasn't just with hard stuff.
0: He's a young guy, too.
1: Killer slider. And so, you know, watching these guys, you know, we talked about the maximization of the swing earlier. There's some arm maximization going on with pitchers right now. This pitching talent this year is some of the best I've seen.
0: Yeah, it's crazy because they're all young. I mean, it's a lot of guys where there isn't as many notable veteran college pitchers as we've seen in the past. You're not likely to get a louder Skeens like we had a couple years ago, where you're getting the future number one pick and another first round pick right there in Rhett Lauder, top 10 picks each, pitching in that LSU Wake Forest game. That thing was tremendous. You're not likely to see as much of that, but you've got a lot of these young power arms that are sort of debuting, and we saw, you know, with North Carolina, they have a couple of these bullpen arms. I can't think of it. It's either Warren or Walter McDuffie comes in for North Carolina yesterday and really kind of slows down West Virginia, who had been putting some pressure on North Carolina and looked like they were in position to maybe open that game up a little bit. And he comes in for 3 2/3 innings and gets it to Carter Gobbers, who came in against Ole Miss on Friday and gave them the opportunity to win that game by shutting down Ole Miss and the middle innings and pitching deep into it. It allowed North Carolina to find their offense and come back against Ole Miss. And so those middle inning relievers, I mean, Nebraska baseball, the one thing they didn't have, Brian, they were great defensively, though not at the end of the year. They were great offensively, though, again, not in their own regional. The one thing that they struggled with is they struggled to get the ball from, say, the sixth inning to the ninth inning with Jayshon Unger. They didn't have those guys in the middle. North Carolina had two of them. They gave them a massive lift over the weekend. And, you know, whether it's a Boroff, someone like that, who just sort of appears for Troy and is now just carrying that offense in the bottom of the lineup, or these middle relievers, so much of college baseball and baseball in general, your stars have to be stars to a point, but you also need those role players who just have those brief moments in time where they go from, that guy's a pretty good player for you, to he's having the game of his life. I mean, that's how you win these sort of tournaments and these kind of events.
1: This is your moment in the sun. You better be ready.
0: Yeah. And a lot of them have stepped up to do it. You were talking about Tyler Fay, who's from Donovan pitch for Grand Island. We had Lance Nelson, the assistant coach, over with Grand Island Baseball, whose son, Cohen Nelson, is going to be pitching at Nebraska. We were talking with him on on Saturday for our midday show, and he was telling us about Tyler and what a competitor he is. And, you know, it's just one of those things. I was kind of thinking about it, Brian. I'm curious how many native Nebraskans have started games in the College World Series. Tyler's on what I have to imagine to be a relatively short list. I mean, I know Java has. And Johnny Dorn, another great Grand Island product. I know those guys have, obviously, during that heyday. I was trying to remember who in those early Nebraska teams from in-state would have started in the College World Series.
1: Well, I don't think Cash Kalkowski.
0: No, they never reached.
1: The Huskers didn't reach while he was there. And then thinking back, you had Rand Sanders that pitched. There was the Trey Kissick that pitched. But these were not, unfortunately, they didn't get to the College World Series. But, you know, there's been a number of players that have, had the good careers, but that just didn't add up in the right situation.
0: Yeah, no, that's the thing. Like, it requires you to both. Your team has to make the CWS and everything else. And so for Tyler Fay, that was an awesome opportunity. Unfortunately, Alabama just couldn't solve Oklahoma's pitcher, and he couldn't solve Oklahoma's hitters.
1: For what it's worth, and you mentioned Lance, because his son Cohen will be coming up and be part of the Husker program here in the fall. He's a left-hander that can bring some heat, but they also were able to sign another prospect that was a right-hander that's thrown in the 90s, Gage Gannon. Is a guy that's going to be coming up as well. And Gage is a big kid, a very hardworking kid. Okay. And so when you look at him, and he is just raw talent. But he's been a catcher all of his life.
0: Oh, wow.
1: And so all of a sudden, you know, they were wondering, okay, well, he's pretty good at, you know, his steals against percentage was way down there. That's right. How good he was. And then all of a sudden they see he's thrown in the 90s, and they're going, let's take a look at this guy again. Well, guess what? He's going to be part of the program now too. So this is just another chance to continue that growth of Central Nebraska baseball. There's some good kids.
0: Yeah, no doubt about it. I mean, there's always been talent that's come out of that area. And baseball is one of those sports, and you were telling me that you were at the Class A championships covering Grand Island.
1: At Werner,
0: and,
1: yeah.
0: And calling Grand Island there, and They beat Millard North, who went on to win the title. They beat them in the opening game. You were saying.
1: I remember it was a cool and windy day, and but coming up and being at Millard North, and that's a park that has had some great renovation thanks to their cooperative work with the College World Series. So they helped to make sure the fields are ready, and it's a good setup. It's set up well, especially for broadcasters. We have certain things we like to have.
0: Oh, no doubt about it.
1: And but it works out well. But that was a day where Grand Island hit the ball well, and Millard North did not. Now, give Millard North credit, because by the end of the season, they got everything going. And let's face it, Lincoln East is a powerhouse when you talk about high school baseball in Nebraska right now. And that has all changed in the last 5 to 6 years. Prior to that, they were on the growth curve, hoping to get there, and suddenly they have put themselves at that next level. But Grand Island's this close, but time to look ahead at the new season, and let's talk more about College World Series.
0: Yeah, no doubt about it. I mean, it's going to be fun. We've got an elimination game today that features Alabama and Texas. We haven't even talked about the Texas-Georgia game, where Georgia jumped out to a 4-0 lead against Texas, and their ace pitcher, Dylan Valantis. And, you know, that was a guy who came in. He was probably the best pitcher, or expected to be the best pitcher in the CWS field, but he draws Georgia right out of the gates. Georgia, the highest-ranked team, I think, playing the best right now. They're 52-12. They're going to get Oklahoma tonight. And so you're all SEC day here as one of these teams gets eliminated. And we set up another elimination matchup that'll be on Tuesday night. We've got Georgia-Oklahoma. We've talked about Oklahoma was able to jump on Tyler Fay, and their pitching was able to really shut down that Alabama offense. I'll be fascinated with this Georgia-Oklahoma matchup. These teams, I'm sure, have seen each other in SEC play before, but Georgia just looks like they're on another planet right now with how they're playing. Texas came in as hot as anybody, and they were stymied, you know, right off the bat.
1: Georgia seems to have a chemistry. There's something there that really keeps them all together. You know, Texas kind of has a little bit of that Texas persona, but there seems to be more of a swagger, And when you take it in the chops, sometimes it's tough to shake that off and come back. But this is why you have that consolation game. So both teams need to make sure they have that right blend, and they're going to find out this afternoon.
0: So these teams, I am trying to find this. I do not think, Georgia and Oklahoma have not played this year. I mean, conferences have gotten so big that you have this great baseball conference, and I think this had happened with one of these other SEC matchups where I don't know that Georgia and Texas had played each other this year either in their slate. And so you get these sort of matchups where you would expect these conference teams have already played each other, and they just haven't because it didn't work out where the weekend series, there's not enough weekends to play everybody in your conference. And then if you don't meet up in the SEC tournament down there in Hoover, you won't see each other till postseason play. So that's kind of wild to me.
1: Well, when you have 28 teams in the conference, it's tough to get everybody in there.
0: Yeah, this is no doubt about it. If Happer was here, he would be railing against the sizes of conferences as well. Do you, we're not really the halfway point. We've only got one team eliminated right now. But as you've kind of sized up this College World Series, I mentioned I kind of feel like Georgia was a favorite. My prediction was West Virginia, Georgia, and the championship. Going to be hard for West Virginia to get by North Carolina twice. I feel pretty good about where Georgia sits with things. How about you, Brian? You know, as you're looking at this right now, do you have a team that you think maybe stands above the rest at the moment?
1: Georgia looks like the one that really has all of the pieces, and if they can execute well, and that means no errors. But the biggest one that I think was a surprise, and because of the quality of their pitching, is North Carolina. And we talked about that earlier. Young guys with big arms, young guys that seem to have no fear, and they locate so well. And location is huge. When you got a guy, sitting on two strikes, all of a sudden he should be putty in your hands. Well, with good pitchers, that's the way it works. But if all of a sudden that ball goes in the wrong place, the hitter's going to put it in the wrong place.
0: Yeah, no doubt about it. And Georgia absolutely has the hitters to be able to do that. I mean, they have been hitting the ball really well this year as a team. I mean, they have launched home runs this year. They have hit more than 100. They're one of the highest home run hitting teams in the country. We saw that in the Super Regional where they're taking on a Mississippi State team that's another national seed. And both of those teams just treated Georgia's home field, which is a bandbox. It's small.

0: treated it like the launching pad that it is, with a pair of double digit games that Georgia was able to take advantage of there. And then, as mentioned, that Texas Alabama game, you know, there's going to be some nerves in that one with the elimination, and you're going to be joining Ole Miss on the way out. And one of those teams did not expect to be 0-2, you know, after their first two games. So we'll see how that all plays out later today. The games, let's see, start times today. The 1 o'clock and 6 o'clock returns. We had a little bit of a different schedule because of the NBA Finals. The 2 o'clock and a 7 o'clock on Saturday. But 1 o'clock start, Alabama, Texas. Of course, Middays with Matt and the Omaha Baseball Village Show will get you right up to 12:40 at that point in time. And then 6 o'clock tonight, we'll have Georgia and Oklahoma. And Brian will be on with Matt for the lead-up for that one here on 1620 as well.
1: I do have to give out some props to an old friend from Georgia.
0: Oh, yeah, absolutely.
1: His name's Claude Felton, works in the AD's office. I had a chance to work with him back. My very first radio job was covering Georgia Southern, so the Statesboro, but this is last century. We'll just leave it at that. But anyway, Claude and I have stayed in touch over the years and always been able to share, so this is a great opportunity for the Bulldogs, so good luck to them.
0: Yeah, no, that's great. That's great. So you used to be down in Georgia doing radio.
1: Statesboro, Georgia was my very first radio job.
0: Okay. Doing what?
1: Well, it was doing high school, had some, okay. And, but then the college too had a chance to travel. In fact, my first basketball game was at North Carolina State the year after they won the national championship. And I will tell you, especially being a sportscaster, of knowing some of the different places you have to sit, I had to sit up literally inside the ceiling of the building because that's where the catwalk was to get to the radio booth. And as you're carrying equipment along the catwalk, okay, kind of looking down and going, whoa, whoa, whoa, then you have to step down into the booth to get ready. Once you're in there, it's fine. But that first step, you're going, oh, please, oh, please, oh, please. Well, the career continues. But that's how it all began.
0: Yeah, well, hey, you know, it was a good first start. So Georgia Southern, at the time of which you would have been involved with that university, they had to be a lot smaller scale at that point.
1: They didn't even have football yet.
0: Yeah, well, and then when they got football, they became a power.
1: Well, quickly. And what they did was they built off the traditions of Georgia. The guy that got them going was an assistant coach for Vince Dooley. This guy's name was Irk Russell.
0: Okay.
1: And he was the one that kind of got them going, and he had the Telly Savalas haircut, you know, would go out there and just would, all right, boys, here's what we're going to do today. And we had a chance to meet him with some different things down there in Statesboro because he was buddies with one of the restaurant owners. But once they got into it, they were great. And so it was just a great, fortunate start for me, but being able to get to know those people. And one thing I learned, and they even told me, and I'll give you the verse. They went, Brian, here's how it works. When we meet you, we're friends until you do us wrong. Well, apparently I haven't done anything wrong because we stayed friends over the years.
0: You still get to be friends down in Georgia. That's good.
1: Yeah,
0: that's
1: fun.
0: Good. You wanna cherish that. You don't wanna cross those people, you know? You wanna make sure that you maintain those.
1: Yeah, it's something that's been good. Now, do I have to use the disclaimer, I am not Michael S. anymore today, or am I done with that?
0: No, you don't need to do a disclaimer. I think that people have now understood that the streak is broken. And to explain this to you, it was three different people with the names either Mike or Michael with the last name S that have filled in. So it wasn't just like it was only one person we'd ever gone to. So it was quite the streak. But if someone was going to break it, I'm glad that you're stepping in here. This has been great. We got Brian Gallagher joining us here doing the show on Happer and Schaefer. We're going to take a quick time out when we come back here, 7:30. We'll dive into some more sports action, getting you covered from the weekend, getting things moved forward as we got a big week ahead here on 1620 The Zone and in the sports world.
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6: Mostly sunny skies for your Monday. Pleasant. High today of 82 degrees with low humidity, though we will be breezy at times with winds out of the west up to 20 miles an hour. Tonight, becoming partly cloudy with an outside chance for an isolated thunder shower, though many looking to remain dry. A low of 60. Heading into your Tuesday, mostly sunny to partly cloudy skies, low humidity, a high of 81. I'm meteorologist Caitlin Harvey with KETV Newswatch 7.
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9: From the Plumrite Time Saving Traffic Center, heads up, there's a stabled vehicle on the right shoulder at I-80 going westbound before I-680, so you could see some delays in that area. But overall, it's still looking to be pretty clear across the metro through this Monday morning. The other major routes in Dodge and the JFK are still looking to be moving smoothly. So if you just avoid that part on I-80, it should be smooth sailing out there. I'm Jake Janicek.
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2: Joey is all over it as well. 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That is a lot of cool stuff being offered in one giveaway, so be sure to check that out. All right, Brian, we were talking about your experience when you first got into radio with Georgia Southern, and then you told me that Georgia Southern has actually made the College World Series, and you were able to witness it.
3: They made it twice in their history. 1973, so I was still in high school then, but in 1990, they qualified, and I had a chance to go with a friend and his son and my son, and went up and saw it at the old Rosenblatt, and this is where they were playing against a Mississippi State team that was very good, that has a couple of guys that you may remember if you're into some of the old Major League Baseball, guys like Will Clark.
2: Now, I remember Will
3: and
2: Clark.
3: And Rafael Palmeiro. Both played for the Dogs.
2: It's wild. Both of those guys end up playing with the Rangers at the same time.
3: Isn't that amazing?
2: The Bulldogs at the same time. I mean, talk about a lineup you're trying to get through at that point in time.
3: But anyway, so Georgia Southern's stay was not very long, but I did have a chance to catch up with a lot of the folks back then. And then looking back through the history, their coach at the time was Jack Stallings, and he is now one of the two that numbers that have been retired by the program there. And did just a tremendous job, and it was always a treat to work with him and for him, and had a chance to go to some unique places, including Athens, Georgia. Had a chance to go there and broadcast when they did play Georgia, the early days of East Carolina baseball. Had a chance to go down to Florida State, Valdosta State, one of the state colleges there in Georgia. So it was always fun. It was always exciting, and for a young broadcaster, it was bliss.
2: Yeah. Yeah, and they Georgia Southern now in the Sun Belt, same conference as Troy. Troy finished third in the Sun Belt this year and is now one of the 7 remaining teams. And they've got a fair chance of beating West Virginia. We'll see how that one goes. You were mentioning, you know, you saw Georgia Southern at the old Rosenblatt Stadium, and I've been kind of asking you, you know, in the phone call when we talked a couple weeks ago ahead of the show and here off air, just your experience with the College World Series. Did you get to the College World Series much? You know, you're out there in Grand Island, and this is a big event that's happening in Omaha. Was it, like, on your mind prior to Georgia Southern showing up? Had you been out there a few times for
3: that
2: for
3: was games? My first.
2: Okay, that was your inaugural appearance.
3: But one of the things was, too, is that in our world, we're busy enough doing a lot of games that...
2: hard to get away.
3: Sometimes it is a little hard to get away. But in that world, you realize that there's different things you watch as a fan than there is as someone who's working the game. And so it was fun. And it was a very relaxed setting. It was still exciting because of the fever pitch that builds when you have a rabid crowd from both sides. You're disappointed when your team goes down. And in our world, we try to mask that disappointment, even though maybe the team you got to go home to. But, you know, I liked it. But I'm really excited about getting a chance to see the inside of the Schwab Stadium today.
2: Yeah, it'll be interesting. I would love to hear from some people on this, like if they're kind of at the point. And Joey, do you know how many years we've been at Charles Schwab at this point? Are we at 15?
4: I think
2: 14 to
4: 14 or 15 years.
2: I can't remember if it was 2012.
4: 2011 might have been the first year, so okay. I would say 15 years, yeah. 15 or 16.
2: So we're now 15 years into this, and there's obviously going to be this love for Rosenblatt because of its you know, hallowed history, and that's sort of the event was always just the Rosenblatt. Like, growing up, when I first went to it, when I was a high school student and was able to convince my parents that I could figure out how to drive to the stadium and go down to the games, and we were doing that, and I went and saw Oregon State, North Carolina, and the

0: championship series. I mentioned that in 2006, and I watched Oregon State win it. You know, that, like, I'd gone to Rosenblatt before. It stood out to me more when I was in high school than certainly in college. We'd make the trek over from Lincoln in the summers and generally find our way in and out of trouble around the beer tents there at Rosenblatt. It was such an event, and it felt like that was such an iconic place. And then when you knew that it was moving downtown, it was going to feel more corporate, and I was really worried that it wasn't going to have the same kind of, you know, environment, and that the left field and the right field and the GA aspect of it wasn't going to be the same, and all of these sorts of fears. And now we're 15 years into it at Charles Schwab, and that stadium, I think, has really kind of become its own, and there's certain games that evoke memories and emotions and feelings. I think we're pretty well past that conversation, Brian. But I am curious if there's people out there that are still, you know, watching and or listening or whatever that really kind of resent the fact that these games aren't happening at Rosenblatt, that this is, you know, sort of a different era for the College World Series. But it was a decision that kind of had to be made if Omaha was going to continue to keep hosting.
1: And that is the biggest thing, because when this stadium project came through, there was still a groundswell of other communities trying to draw the College World Series away, and eventually everybody just kind of said no, and then that really allowed the wheels to move forward to go ahead and get in and make plans for the future, make the long-term plans for the future, and have a facility that is second to none.
0: Well, Brian will have an opportunity to go in for this Alabama and Texas game, should he choose to. I'd be very curious what you think of the facility, the stadium. It took me a little while, but I have really come to enjoy it. You know, I've seen more than enough Nebraska games, whether in the Big Ten tournament or against Creighton in that building now, and then I've been to a handful of College World Series. I've been down there able to do radio, you know, with 1620 even prior to working here full time, and I love the energy and the vibe that sort of has emanated from down there. It took a little bit of time for me, but it certainly, for me, has kind of come back, and you know, this is now the College World Series as I know it. Let's see what Terry thinks as he joins us here on the Prairie Flower Casino Zone Hotline. Terry jumping on to talk a little here today about the CWS atmosphere. What do you think, Terry? Have you fully embraced and made the switch from Rosenblatt over to Charles Schwab?
2: Yeah, you know, I've made that switch, but, you know, there's still the memories of Rosenblatt.
0: No doubt.
2: There's also some things that I look at from a corporate standpoint that I think we can never recapture, that I wish we had kept. And, you know, it'd be the simple things like, you know, number one, I think move the field in some. There were games at Rosenblatt, man, the game was, you know, 18-19. The home run was, you know, with two outs and in the ninth inning, you know, with two balls and three strikes. And, you know, and I just think that carried over. I love the aspect of having teams like the LSU teams here. I know they haven't been here as much, but, you know, they parked their gumbo, you know, right near the pathway that you're walking up the stadium and ask you if you want a cup of gumbo. I mean, there was just those memories. And I also think I love Schwab Field where they're at, but I think the loudness of a huge victory in the last moment just exploded at Rosenblatt. You know, the only thing that sucked about Rosenblatt was trying to get up the hill, you know, trying to get into your seat. But other than that, hey, man, this is the new market. This is the way it is. I think Omaha has helped just turn it into what we needed it to be. And I think it'll just keep going. And I'll just say this, go Troy. I'm rooting for that underdog.
0: Yeah, no, that's a great call, Terry. Thanks for joining us here today. There's definitely going to be things that you can't replace when you change venues like this, and there's going to be certain memories built in there. I will say, I think because we're seeing more offense in college baseball in general, we're going to see more of it in the College World Series, and you also sometimes that's where the best pitching is going to find it too, and so you get the yin and the yang where you get a game like Friday night where it is a pitcher's duel up until that eighth inning when North Carolina kind of runs away with it a little bit and the three-run homer to distance themselves from Ole Miss. You're also going to get games like we saw yesterday afternoon or Friday afternoon where the offense is just going to take over. I mean, it was 7-5 with West Virginia and Troy, and then 12-8 with Troy and Ole Miss. Maybe the common factor here is just Troy. You get Troy involved in the game, and the run factor is going to be up. And maybe the fun factor is going to be up, too.
1: Maybe they just need to carry their bats more like the sword that shows in their emblem. And then, we are Troy! And so let the march begin.
0: I mean, that's basically what it's been like when they're standing in the batter's box and then just putting it all over the yard at this point in time. I mean, so that's Troy has certainly not had a problem getting accustomed to what has sometimes been referred to the Grand Canyon of college baseball in Charles Schwab. So I definitely understand where Terry's coming from there, but I just feel like that place has really come into its own as kind of the home of the College World Series. The people involved have made it such a first-class event, and, you know, big, really big for the city of Omaha every year.
1: I think its central location makes it ideal, and they have prepared well. Yes, absolutely.
0: You know, if you're coming in from out of town, you really don't have to, if you're able to get one of those lucrative hotels downtown for this event. I mean, everything you need is right down there, and you can make it all walkable and enjoyable, and it's great for the downtown businesses. And, you know, we'll see if they ever get this trolley done, Joey, what that means for downtown Omaha.
3: Yeah, that's going to be interesting with that streetcar because it's already chaos downtown Omaha just with the road torn up for the streetcar. But I haven't heard any problems. I mean, I haven't been downtown for a while.
0: Traffic is traffic, but the CWS traffic is always bad.
3: Yeah.
0: Like, you know that going into it, that you just have to be prepared. You have to be more patient, you know, and you just have to accept, like, this is what it is.
1: That's why I'm following you to the game.
0: Well, we'll see if I can practice what I talk about.
3: Don't drive too fast, Schaefer.
0: Hopefully no road rage coming here today as I look to get down there for those midday show with Matt McMaster that you can catch on 1620. As we are your lead up for the College World Series, which, of course, you can also catch on 1620. You know what else you can catch? You can get some headlines. We're going to have a cup of Joe coming up next here on Happer and Schaefer.
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0: Welcome back in. Happer and Schaefer here. Mike Schaefer, Brian Gallagher joining, filling in for Connor Happer here on Monday morning. Happer will be on the broadcast today. I'm checking my schedule. Yes, Happer will be on the broadcast today.
3: He'll be on the field.
0: He'll be down on the field. Mike Farron and John Bishop on the call as well. Of course, Nick Grimm, we should mention, produces all of the games. He sits back there in his spot in the booth. Doesn't say anything. He makes sure all the, everything is where it needs to be and sounds as it should and everything else. And you got Chris Prudon running around and doing whatever he does, which I still don't understand. Though I have seen a lot more of him the last couple days than
3: you will normal. When you're at the baseball village. Yeah.
0: And then I won't see truck. Him for long stretches of time until he shows up with a Pizza Hut bucket hat from the the NCAA tournament and puts it on my head while we're on air.
1: So, you got a bucket hat?
0: Yeah, it's sitting over here on my lovely desk.
3: You got it from the, that was from the Final Four, correct?
0: Yeah, it was from the Final Four. Yeah. It was when he was in Indy for the Final
3: Four. He does large-scale events, so he'll bring back some souvenirs for the Zone guys.
0: Yeah, I got a program from March Madness as well, where it shows in there that Nebraska basketball won a tournament game, so they can never take that away from me. I have that.
3: Gonna frame that. Get a special frame for that. Put it on your wall.
0: No, probably not. I
3: put it behind your little perch.
0: I know some media members that have framed the official NCAA box score from that game, and I know Kent Pavelka is selling his notes, his score notes from his broadcast of those games as well. So I didn't say selling. I think maybe it's a charity
3: auction. Charity auction. Well. That sounds like. It would be that way.
0: People want they want to be a part of history, so you keep an eye on that. All right, so Brian, in this part of the show, every single day, we have Joey give us some headlines, and we decide which of the two stories we want to invest in. So, Joey, what do we have today?
3: All right, headline number one: Lamborghini clocked at 107 miles per hour in Port Canaveral. Driver says he was celebrating, but what was he celebrating?
0: Well, I don't know.
3: We'll have to figure that out
0: if we decide we want that. What's the second headline? What do we got here?
3: NWT, if you don't know what that stands for, that's Northwestern Territories in Canada. But anyway, NWT man charged with impaired kayaking.
0: So, Brian, do you want to know more about a Lamborghini going 107 that was allegedly celebrating, and we don't know what he's celebrating, or would you like to know more about impaired kayaking?
1: I think impaired kayaking is a safe sport because you can't be that impaired unless you're flipping over and then you've taken care of your own judgment.
0: Well,
1: I'm voting for the Lamborghini.
0: You're voting for the Lamborghini. All right. My guess was the impaired kayaking was that he was a little too inebriated. And so, you know.
1: I rest my case.
0: Yeah, he's, you know, that would be my guess there. All right. So we're going to the Lamborghini. The Lamborghini clocked at 107 miles per hour in Port Canaveral. Driver says he was celebrating. All right. Now we got a giant ad. We get that out of our way. The driver told deputies he was celebrating after he was clocked behind the wheel of a white Lamborghini going 107 miles per hour in a 45-mile-per-hour zone. That'll be a ticket. In near Port Canaveral, Deputy Scholes with the Brevard County Sheriff's Office was conducting radar enforcement when he spotted a white Lamborghini traveling at a high rate of speed. Authorities say the vehicle was clocked on State Road 528. The deputy initiated a traffic stop. And the driver, identified as Corey Weedman, pulled over without incident. Investigators say Weedman told deputies he had rented the Lamborghini to celebrate a big night out. Deputies noted the stop could have ended much differently had the driver failed to pull over. Officials used the incident to again warn about the dangers of excessive speed on public roadways, stressing that reckless driving puts everyone at risk. All right, so we never found out what he was celebrating.
3: Basically, a big night out is what was said, but...
0: So he rented the vehicle specifically to drive it very fast to celebrate something. That's my understanding.
3: I was assuming it was a New York Knicks reference, but thankfully it's not. It was just for leisure.
0: I have to say, this is a little...
3: It's a little disappointing.
0: It is definitely disappointing.
1: Well, can I rescind my vote and we go ahead and look
3: at
1: the...
3: Yeah,
0: we got time. We're going to jump over to this impaired... That's all right. These things happen... You know, and we gave ourselves the time to be able to look at both of these, and now I get to try to pronounce whatever this word is. So, NWT man charged with impaired kayaking. Police say bizarre incident in
3: Northwest Territories
0: this week involved stolen kayak being paddled with snow shovel. Okay.
1: What?
0: All right. A man in Northwest Territories is facing criminal charges after allegedly kayaking while drunk. RCMP, so I'm assuming...
1: Royal Canadian Mounted Police.
0: Yes. That's not where I was going with initially, which is...
1: I'm glad someone
0: saved me on that. It said in the news release on Friday that the bizarre incident involved a stolen kayak on Marion Lake on Monday. Police said someone reported to them that an intoxicated person had stolen their kayak and was paddling it around with a snow shovel. When officers got to the lake, they found the boat capsized and the man in the water, apparently too drunk to swim to shore. Police say they helped him get out of the water and then arrested him. The 63-year-old man was charged with impaired operation of a vessel and refusal to provide a breath sample. In a written statement, RCMP Corporal Kevin Kim reminded people that under the criminal code, it is an offense to operate any sort of vessel while impaired, including non-motorized craft like canoes or kayaks. On the water, the risks are high. Conditions can change quickly. There's limited equipment, and response times are often longer, which makes these incidents especially dangerous for both those involved and for emergency responders.
1: 63,
0: and he's stealing kayaks and paddling with a shovel.
1: What a naughty boy. I'm 63.
0: It must have been.
3: This is the ultimate Florida man of Canada. I will tell you that.
0: You know, maybe he was out celebrating as well, and his version of celebrating wasn't renting a Lamborghini and driving 107 and a 45. It was kayaking with a snow shovel, even though neither of these were likely his own property.
1: I hope he brought the right shovel. I mean, if it's a snow shovel, he's not going to get anywhere fast.
0: Well, it doesn't seem like he yet. it doesn't seem like whatever the plan was worked in, you know, whatever was built in his head did not come to fruition in reality here.
1: That sounds like an old Cheech and Chong thing.
0: Yeah, definitely. Well, the other guy's name was Brandon Weedman, so we've got a lot going on.
1: Whoops!
0: There. All right, let's take a quick time out here. We will come back in the 8 o'clock hour. We're going to talk some Nebraska football before we get to Tim Vergeese, who will join us. Inside Nebraska's Tim Vergeese will talk about the recruiting weekend that was. But before we get there, I want to talk to Brian about Nebraska football, see what he's thinking ahead of the 2026 season. I want to know what players he's most excited to see with the kind of a lighter non-conference slate, so an opportunity for Nebraska to kind of ease into the season. All that and more when we return here on Happer and Schaefer.
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5: From the Plumright Time Saving Traffic Center, heads up, there looks to be an accident on 156th at Fairview Road, so be safe around that area. Starting to pick up in the metro, there looks to be slow traffic on the JFK going southbound between Cornhusker Road and Highway 370. Other major routes in ID and Dodge are still moving at their normal speed limits this morning, but with us getting closer to your rush hour, traffic could start picking up. I'm Jake Janicek.
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0: And Schaefer, I am Mike Schaefer, joined by Brian Gallagher here, filling in for Connor Happer, who will be on the field today as part of the CWS broadcast. And so you can catch those. 1 o'clock, we'll get Alabama and Texas elimination game. One of them has to go home. And then later this evening, 6 o'clock, we will have Georgia, Oklahoma in a matchup to see who gets to move on in the winner's bracket and who will have to fight their way through elimination games in order to see if they can get into the championship series, which of course starts on Saturday. Now, Brent, I have to tell you, you have come in at a perfect time for the College World Series. Like a year ago at this time, for the Monday of the College World Series, it was probably conservatively 137 degrees out. And today, I think, a high of 81, maybe?
1: I think we can live with that.
0: Yeah, I can't speak for everybody, but I think 81 is a heck of a lot better for outside sports spectating and outdoor radio and, you know, general outside carousing and everything else. A little less likely to handle or to have some heat exhaustion today. Doesn't mean you shouldn't hydrate. Always hydrate. But, some of these years with the College World Series, you know, you're sweating from the second you wake up until the second you drop off.
1: Yeah, I remember when we did come up for that College World Series back in 90, it was one of those hot days where you sit out and just go ahead and make the most of what you can. But with a younger son, hydrating had to be well under control. So, but that's another story.
0: Yeah, well, you know, I certainly understand that. You know, you've got your child, you have to make sure your priorities are where they need to be. But when you aren't with the child, yeah, the priorities can change a little bit. But they should always include hydrating, you know, that way you can make sure you continue to get to have a good time. All right, speaking of potential good times, Nebraska football, which has been on short supply for the last decade or so, should offer people a nice little runway to the 2026 season with those first three games being against Ohio, Bowling Green, and North Dakota. Not to say that Nebraska couldn't lose any of those three, but I'd be pretty surprised if they did. On top of that, it gives them an opportunity to kind of build up as they have a big shift with sort of what they want to do on offense, going from Dylan Raiola to Anthony Calandria. And then, of course, defensively, switching from John Butler as your defensive coordinator to Rob Arch's system. It gives them a little bit of time to try to figure all of that out before heading to Michigan State and the start of Big Ten play. Brian, I'm really fascinated. I'm just interested, like, when you think about Nebraska football for 2026 and you think about what has kind of transpired these last couple years, what are you hoping to see out of this football team? Obviously, everybody wants more wins and more success and ranked wins and all of those sorts of things, but this is also just a team that still, you know, feels like it hasn't quite figured out who it is and what it wants to be and where it wants to go when it's having success.
1: I think a lot of what Nebraska is going to have to continue to do is continue its growth into the Big Ten. And what they discovered the hard way was that their lines may have been big enough for the Big 8 and the Big 12 in those days, but when they joined the Big Ten Conference, they realized that there was literally a growth curve that they needed to go through on both sides of the line, and they're getting there, but it does not happen overnight. And then the other teams have continued to get bigger. So when you line up on the field and you're looking up at the guy that you're going to have to block or try to block, that's a whole different dynamic. The other thing was Nebraska had its first difficult situation last year with the transfer portal, with Dylan deciding to go ahead and head west. And this is something that from a key player standpoint, they hadn't really dealt with before, and then all of a sudden, he's gone. So you hear a lot of the talk about Anthony Calandria as being the heir apparent. However, TJ Lateef showed he has skills. Mm-hmm. He has an ability, and he has a good foundation of the offense. Now, he's not as big as Calandria. Calandria looked outstanding in all of the lead-up to it, and so all of us are anxious to see how that chemistry is going to come together. But I think Nebraska is really deeper at quarterback than they planned on. The other big loss, of course, with Emmett Johnson being gone. So now you've got to go ahead and dig deeper into that backfield. They've got guys. They have skill players. But does someone emerge like Johnson did last year, where he took it upon himself to excel and truly be one of the best available?
0: Yeah, I mean, one of the things, sort of the theme of what you're hitting on here, I mean, these are guys that we just don't know as much about because they haven't had the opportunity at Nebraska in the case of some of these running backs, or in Calandria. I mean, he was at UNLV, and now he's going to have the opportunity to be Nebraska's more than likely starting quarterback, barring some major change in the summer. So what that looks like with Anthony Calandria, what that looks like with Dana Holgorsen's offense, I mean, that's a big part of sort of how this season could really play out for Nebraska and that running back room. I mean, whether it's Jamal Rule, the true freshman, or Makai Nelson, a guy who's been in the program a couple years, Isaiah Mosey, who was a freshman last year. I mean, you have these three guys where you don't have a ton of experience. They don't have a ton of returning repetitions and a ton of returning numbers to sort of fall back on. So someone fresh is likely to pop out of that group, and how productive they are is going to really kind of tell you how Nebraska's offense is able to move the ball on the ground. And, of course, that matters up front. You mentioned right at the beginning there when talking about the offensive line, that's been one of the biggest changes with Nebraska this offseason, with Jeep Wade coming in and Lonnie Teasley coming in as offensive line coaches to replace Donovan Raiola, and a lot of emphasis put on the offensive line. I mentioned to you that I wanted to see if there were some specific players that you were excited to see. Do you have any names or anybody that jumps out to you right away that you're, you know, those first couple games you're going to be kind of locked in to see how they look, how they do, and what it means for Nebraska?
1: Like a lot of fans, Calandria, I think, is going to be the one. Now, he's bigger, he's stronger. We saw that, and we saw the evidence is that, you know, he fires darts. And so I think that's something that will enhance what Nebraska wants to do, because a lot of the offensive package that they have now really involves that stuff that moves so quickly. Raiola was a tremendous finesse passer. But trying to fire it into a tight window, that was something that was not one of his
0: gifts. He chose
1: not
0: to do it.
1: Right.
0: He just, you know, there was a real misgiving that he had about putting the ball in harm's way, which is normally good, but at some point you have to be willing to try to make a play for your team to continue to put up points and to move the ball down the field and give your receiver opportunities to kind of win, whether it's on the outside and in one-on-one coverage down the field or whether it's in the red zone. It just felt like too often Dylan Raiola was opting for more of the safe play, which gives you an opportunity to survive for the next one. But if you never end up scoring, or you got to put up more points per game. I mean, they were built to be a better offense than they ended up being last year. He obviously got hurt and didn't play in the final four games. But at the same time, Nebraska needed more offensively. I am sort of interested, like, what do you think Calandria can kind of look like for Nebraska, or style of quarterback that he is relative to Raiola? I mean, there's going to be a lot more opportunity for Nebraska to have a quarterback that can scramble or an extend a play than certainly what we saw out of Dylan, who is more of a, you would say, traditional, though at this point in football, I mean, a lot more common when your quarterback can get out and move than the ones that can't.
1: I don't want to go too far back. But I do remember the days of Vince Ferragamo.
0: Sure.
1: Okay. And I mean, he was a little bit bigger, a little bit more physical, with an accurate thrower, but could run when he needed to. And then as you go back through the years, you know, Turner Gill was a unique quarterback. But when he needed to throw, he could, and he threw very well. But they really had their skill set understood and developed. So that way, if there was a specific assignment, they knew it, they executed it, and I think that's one of the things that really got them through that phase. Since then, as it is for a lot of teams, it's been a search, and now it has been a long search, and part of that is that you had a lot of other programs learn and be able to bypass. The Huskers are on the right path. I am convinced of that. I am really convinced that Matt Rhule is the guy to get them there, but it is going to still take time. You can't just flip a switch. You have to hit those switches one at a time, and eventually everything gets there.
0: Yeah, you know, it's interesting. In this job, you tend to hear from the more vocal of people, and there's probably a vocal component of people that are already fairly convinced that Matt Rhule is not the guy. With the folks in Grand Island, when you're having conversations with the people that you have back home, I mean, is it a lot of sort of where you're at with it, where, you know, we think this is the guy to get it done, it's just going to require some patience and some time to get there? Or do you sense a lot more angst and willingness to kind of, you know, the ship has maybe sailed and move on?
1: I honestly hear the question. What do you think? Yeah. And so they want to see what my version is first. Then they will share theirs. So that question tends out in those conversations, which is great.
0: Right.
1: I mean, you have a very devoted following there, much like the rest of the state. They want to go ahead. In fact, I've had several former players work as color commentators with me over the years, and it's been a real joy, and we're able to share some of the inside stories, at least the ones you can tell on the radio. But, you know, the overall, where the program is and where the program is going, I think deep down they hope this is the right path. But when you look at the growth from volleyball, from men's basketball, from women's basketball, with baseball, and now all of a sudden they say, well, what about football? That's ultimately the next question.
0: Yeah, well, and I mean, I think it's a fair question. We saw again over the weekend, track and field had success in the championships, and so Nebraska just capping off an all-time athletic year. You know, they're going to have their highest Director's Cup finish that they've ever had. They don't have that many athletic programs, Brian, but the university technically just went through a year in which we obviously know what the basketball team did, and softball made it to the Women's College World Series, and baseball hosted a regional again, and women's basketball made it back to the NCAA tournament, and volleyball did what it, I wouldn't say, the expectations were higher.
1: They were stunned.
0: They were stunned, but yes. They were also stunned by the team that went on to win the national championship. So,
1: well, wrestling.
0: Yep.
1: I mean, another great job there.
0: Yep.
1: Give Troy Danik credit. I mean, he's learned that with some of these programs, you give them a guidance, but then stand back and watch and enjoy.
0: I think you put the right people, or you put people that you think can do the job in position, and you kind of stay out of the way a little bit. And you let Amy Williams work through things, and you let Rhonda Revelle work through things, and you let Mark Manning work through things. And eventually, you know, if you believe in these people and you keep giving them the resources, and that's the big thing in Nebraska, is if you're a coach there, you have a lot of resources you may not have somewhere else to be successful. And so it's kind of on you at that point. And we've seen a lot of these coaches, you know, Fred Hoiberg, it didn't look the best early, and he made some changes, and now Nebraska basketball is in as stable a position as really I can remember until you go back to kind of those glory days, though it didn't lead to necessarily much, but that run in the 90s, you know, that is kind of at the very forefront of when I first started getting into Nebraska basketball. And then I was more, you know, more into it when it was Barry Collier and your guy Wes Wilkinson was playing down there. And so I just think with Nebraska athletics, it has proven that if you give a little bit of time and a little bit of space, that the right coaches will make that happen. The big question is Matt Rhule the guy for Nebraska football? And we've seen, I think he's shown evidence in some ways, and certainly I think he wants to be here. And that's a big part of, you know, whether it was Scott Frost, Bo Pelini, some of these other coaches sort of resented everything that came along with being the Nebraska football coach. I don't think that Matt Rhule at all. They just need more of the wins to follow. That'll make it easier for people to kind of accept where things are at.
1: Well said, but you know what? My vote still stands. I think Matt Rhule is the guy, and 5 years from now, we'll all be smarter.
0: Look, there's definitely a world where that plays out. They have to have at least a decent enough year, and then 2027 I think could be a big jumping off point, especially for. And I don't know how much you paid attention to this in the off season, but you end up with that 5-for-5 rule passing, which they're having a discussion about here in the end of June. Anthony Calandria suddenly turns into a quarterback you thought you were getting for 1 year, where he would be available to come back in 2027. And then you'd have an experienced starter that has spent 1 year in your system. You're able to kind of build that offense up and everything you're trying to do with the offensive line and Jeep Wade and everything else. It really kind of paints the picture that 2027 could be a strong year with things coming together this year. When you kind of envision what it looks like for Nebraska football, what's a successful season in 2026 for you?
1: It has to be at least 8 wins.
0: You think 8 wins?
1: I think 8 wins is mandatory.
0: It's going to be tough. It's a much harder schedule this year than last year. And my biggest beef with Matt Rhule in general, because I think he does a good job with a lot of different things, but it also just feels like this team has underachieved all three of his seasons so far from a wins perspective. Like, they're better than a 7-win team last year. They're better than a 7-win team the year before. And certainly better than a 5-win team in 2023. Now, they had the world's strangest game of musical chairs with quarterbacks and everything else, but still, you had enough games that you kind of gave away at the end that getting a 6th, 7th win in 2023 wasn't unimaginable. And then last year in 2025, you're sitting at, 6-2 going into that USC game. And, you know, you got to have better Novembers than what we've seen so far.
1: And that Iowa game still seems to be the bugaboo that they cannot get away from.
0: No.
1: And I don't want to say from, get through.
0: Yep. Well, and last year it actually felt like a step back in the Iowa game, where the previous 2 years were more like what we have seen, where it's a walk-off field goal and stupid miscues from Nebraska doesn't allow them to take advantage of the game at the end. Last year it felt like Iowa put some actual distance between the two teams. Now TJ Lateef pretty banged up. Nebraska played a pretty good first half, and then the dam broke in the second half and could never really recover, and certainly didn't have the offense to be able to sort of hang in there. Is there a game that you're looking at this season, Brian, where you're like, all right, we're going to know a lot about Nebraska when they kind of get through this?
1: I think Michigan State.
0: Okay.
1: I do.
0: Right off the bat.
1: That has to be the one where, you know, if they are able to go 3-0 in non-conference, which we are going to give best wishes for today. I don't want to say assume, but I do want to say best wishes.
0: I'm pretty close to assuming.
1: All right. But let's say they're 3-0 going into Michigan State. Get off to the good start. Show what you got. Let's go ahead and set the tone right there.
0: Yeah, well, and then you follow up that Michigan State game with a Maryland team at home that's going to be game. They've got some young talent that they really gave Nebraska problems out there at Maryland. Maybe catching them at home will help. And then you start to get into where things get difficult with the Indiana game, and then you go from Indiana out to Oregon, and from there you get your bye week and you come back. And I want to say that that game after the bye is that Washington game. And for me, that's kind of a really critical one. That's a game at home. It's on Halloween. It's a game that, you know, if the season sort of plays out as people think, and Nebraska's 5-2 with their losses being to Indiana and to Oregon, you've got a Washington team that might be a top 25 team or a borderline top 25 team. They're right in that same kind of range in the Big Ten where Nebraska finds itself. Brian, I feel like that's the sort of game Nebraska has to be able to win under Matt Rhule. Like, we haven't seen them win in that situation recently. We haven't seen them prove that they deserve to be part of the upper echelon of the Big Ten or even the upper middle of the Big Ten. That game in October, like I've mentioned it quite a few times, it just feels like it's really critically important for Nebraska to come away with a win against a Washington team that, you know, a lot of people are high on, and it's an opportunity to go into November. You'd be 6-2. You'd be in that spot again, where this time you've got Illinois on a Friday, and you got to go out to Rutgers, and then you have Ohio State coming back to Lincoln, and you finish up with everybody's favorite neighbor, the Iowa Hawkeyes.
1: Indiana is the best proof that it can be done.
0: Sure.
1: You know, here they go in last year, and he starts over, okay, here we go. And he stayed on his path the entire season, and guess what?
0: Yeah, well, there's a world of difference between what Kurt Cignetti has done in his 2 years and what Matt Rhule has done in his three, and just in terms of belief and getting those guys to play, and then getting them to play how he wants, getting them to run and operate the systems and everything else. And, you know, that's what leads to the Heisman for Mendoza and a national championship for Indiana. I mean, I know you weren't super deep into the college sports scene when you were growing up in Wisconsin, but did you ever imagine a world where Indiana college football supersedes Indiana basketball?
1: There was no way.
0: Not while Bobby Knight was alive.
1: No, and I never saw Cignetti throw a chair, so I mean, I guess it shows that he can do it his way.
0: He seems like he has a personality where he could throw a chair.
1: Oh, maybe in a closed-door meeting, yeah.
0: But a little prickly there, that Kurt Cignetti. But, yeah, I mean, it's Indiana is the sort of the thing that everybody can point to say, like, hey, this is a different era of college football. It's not the same standard teams that are, you know, preventing anybody else from being able to break in. But that is also what makes them such a major outlier to me. And I'm fascinated what what that team does as a follow-up. You know, they're going into year three under Cignetti, which already features two playoff appearances, a completely unfathomable first season followed by an undefeated 16-0 season. I mean, there was times where the NFL didn't even play 16 regular season games, let alone now a college football team playing 16 games. They won all 16 of them. I don't know how Cignetti follows it up. You won't have Mendoza. He's off to the Raiders. The handful of other guys that are gone. But they're going to be good. That's going to be a critical home game for Nebraska in early October.
1: Huge. I do want to pass along special condolences on behalf of George Darlington.
0: Yeah, yeah.
1: We lost him, and he was a guy that I had a chance to meet years ago. The coaching staff used to come out to Fauner Park right around their spring game and always have a little festivity wrapped around that. So they would come out, and there would be a booster dinner and things. And so with the radio position, got a chance to get invited to that and do it. And so get a chance to visit with him and Milt Tenneper and a lot of the other coaches. And Coach Osborne typically didn't come along, but every once in a while, Bob Devaney would be the escort, if you know what I mean. So it was a festive gathering, but George was always great and really highly thought of. In fact, I have an old compatriot that helped me on the radio that was a defensive back under Coach Darlington and had high respect for him.
0: Yeah, yeah, we were going to mention that here a little bit later. I know Michael Brunson wanted to talk to him about George Darlington. He used to watch film and get a breakdown from Darlington on what he was seeing on things, and so I wanted his thoughts on that passing. And so Nebraska football put that out. I think it happened on Saturday for no, it was Sunday morning. Sunday morning, he passed away. George Darlington was 87. I did not realize until I was reading kind of the bio with him that his coaching career kind of had him all over the place until Tom Osborne hired him as not a defensive backs coach. That wasn't his first job initially. He was a defensive ends coach. I did not know that about George Darlington. My relationship with him is he's someone that I would see up in the press box, and he kind of sat over by us in the press area for much of the last decade. Like, he was routinely at home games. He's a guy that, you know, loved being at Memorial Stadium as often as he could be. And he had such a great career as an assistant coach. And, you know, you think about those great secondaries, Brian, in the 1990s. And Darlington, and really the 80s, too, before that, when he transitioned over to being involved with the defensive backs, I mean, they really took off. I mean, he was a really, really good coach. You know, he became the defensive backs coach in 1986. And like I said, I think about all of those great teams that I grew up with in the 90s. And it's Ralph Brown and Michael Booker and all of these great defensive backs. And Darlington had a big hand in that. And certainly in recruiting them and evaluating them and then getting them from being really good players when they come in as high schoolers to putting them through that path that, you know, guys like Ralph Brown played 4 years at Nebraska. Mike Brown played 3-4 years at Nebraska. Like, those guys had a ton of talent, but it was the tutelage from Darlington that really elevated them.
1: And it was very assignment-oriented, and they also had that physical brand of football that Ron Brown carried over and continues to. I mean, he's in more of an advisory role as far as personnel for the Nebraska now, but physicality was one of the things that he helped to bring and emphasize how important it is all over the field, and it's amazing how that really shows up on those long plays when all of a sudden somebody's downfield blocking, helping to create that path. Well, if you're not trained to do that, it's easy to turn into a spectator, not under those coaches.
0: No doubt about it. No doubt about it. Well, look, Nebraska has had great secondaries throughout its time. In football, George Darlington was a big part of that. They are still looking to have great secondaries, adding to their secondary here with recruiting. They had a big recruiting weekend, picked up a couple commitments, not anybody that would be playing as a defensive back, but a couple guys out of the Kansas City area. We were going to talk with Tim Verghese of Inside Nebraska, get the scoop on Justin Lindsay, who committed on Saturday, Caleb Green, who flipped from Missouri to Nebraska on Sunday, and everything else the Huskers have going on recruiting-wise when we return here on Happer and Schaefer.
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4: Mostly sunny skies for your Monday. Pleasant. High today of 82 degrees with low humidity, though we will be breezy at times with winds out of the west up to 20 miles an hour. Tonight, becoming partly cloudy with an outside chance for an isolated thunder shower, though many looking to remain dry. A low of 60. Heading into your Tuesday, mostly sunny to partly cloudy skies, low humidity, a high of 81. I'm meteorologist Caitlin Harvey with KETV Newswatch 7.
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5: From the Plum Ride Time Saving Traffic Center, it is starting to pick up in the metro as we get into rush hour. You can expect slow traffic on Dodge going eastbound between 192nd and 156. It also looks to be moving slow on the JFK going southbound between Cornhusker Road and Highway 370. And expect delays on I-680 going northbound between I-80 East and Center Road. So overall, if you're just heading out for your commute, you may want to take a few extra minutes this morning. I'm Jake Janicek.
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2: 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Now you have a suit you can give to a child.
1: There must be a mistake. 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
5: 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Matt McMaster, Mike Schaefer, Josh Hodson here at the Omaha Baseball Village. We've had a ton of fun today. We've talked to the dancing umpire, which is over at our friends at the Baseballism tent. Our friends over at Backyard Sports, Zach Oliver, was here with a big old inflatable Pablo Sanchez. Things are picking up a little bit here at the Omaha Baseball Village. We're seeing some more and more people flood in, so come around, have a good time, and come talk to us. We have plenty of free things to give away for you here at our booth.
6: Yeah, we're going to start awesome chucking some of these granola bars at people.
5: I don't know. I have a torn labrum, so I don't know if chucking things unless I have a proper warm-up is a
6: what
5: very smart thing to do.
6: What part of you is not hurt, Matt?
5: I got good knees.
6: I got
5: really good knees.
6: You got turf toe or plantar fasciitis.
5: I have plantar fasciitis.
6: A torn labrum, a broken heart.
5: No, not a broken heart.
6: Brain rot. Like, what else?
5: Brain rot is happening. That is for sure happening.
6: Well,
5: I'm on my phone way too much, you know. Yeah. I often think about the fact that the amount of time I spend on Instagram and Twitter could be better used to, like, watch a movie. You know, wow. Or like watch a TV
6: what
5: show.
6: What if they put the movie on Instagram?
5: Well, they do that, and which is how I get my clips and my
6: Sopranos
5: references.
6: Yeah, but you
5: watch references.
6: Clips. I'm saying the whole movie.
5: He's an interior decorator. The inside of his house could look all that great. Christopher.
6: Stop.
5: If they did a full movie on Instagram, I would still watch it the way that I would watch a movie on my TV, which is like 25 minutes at a time.
6: You are so weird.
5: Thank you.
6: I can't handle it.
5: So, Nebraska track and field. Because everybody's talking about Nebraska track and field. Which, by the way, Axelina Johansson, shout out, one of the just best athletes Nebraska has seen come through their school, an Olympian.
6: Nebraska track and field is so much better than you would ever think when you say the Nebraska track and field.
5: Seriously.
6: Like, they are so much better than people realize.
5: Eighth and ninth place, respectively, for the men and women.
6: Really impressive.
5: Dude, super impressive. Yep. Like, as somebody who came from the track and field world,
6: You were in the track and field world?
5: I ran cross country.
6: You set up the hurdles?
5: No, I ran cross country for 3 years.
6: That tracks.
5: I was a
6: of everything you've ever told me, you saying that you ran cross country definitely tracks.
5: I was an Eastern Suburban Catholic Conference all conference runner.
6: Yeah.
5: My freshman and sophomore years, I was a long distance runner. I ran the mile and 2 mile in track and field. I came in fourth place in the Eastern Suburban Catholic Conference 2 mile run.
6: Four out of eight.
5: I was fourth out of 13 runners.
6: Okay, all right, not bad.
5: Yeah, I did win. I did come in fourth in the St. Patrick's Open Invitational.
6: Okay, good.
5: So I was all this to say. Track and field, Nebraska finishing eighth and ninth and beating like SEC teams and you know West Coast teams, super impressive. Once again, marks already an incredible year overall for Husker athletics, right?

0: go down the list.
1: I think volleyball it secures, I think it secures a top 10 finish in the director's cup.
0: So I feel like we don't really care about that as much as we used to. Like that used to be a pretty big deal. Like,
1: people
0: I
1: really
0: watching,
1: care about it. I was never someone who cared about it, but like other people were like, oh, Nebraska's 59th in the director's cup. What a disaster.
0: Well, you know, in they finished, they had one of their highest director's cup finishes last season.
1: You know, Nebraska Athletics, arrow up.
0: It was the highest.
1: Bears-Packers rivalry, arrow down.
0: No, arrow up.
1: I did say it was arrow up earlier because it had always been down. And now they were turning it to go back.
0: It was the last year was the highest finish they ever had of the Director's Cup since joining the Big Ten. This one will more than likely be even higher, which is one heck of an accomplishment.
1: Yeah, it definitely will be.
0: And I think it is a testament to, you know, like, you see all of these schools, Iowa State, Kansas, Louisville, you know, kind of struggle a little bit when it comes to athletic department financials. Nebraska, and this is a credit not only to Troy Dana, but also Trev Alberts, who came in before him, have done very well in terms of financials and aren't necessarily, you know, going to Board of Regents meetings and being right. Like, oh, you know, we don't have any money for the athletic department. And because of that, they're able to invest all of these scholarships, right, for all these sports that maybe traditionally didn't get as many scholarships. And I think that is a big reason as to why overall we're seeing the athletic department have great success.
1: Do you know the common thread of those three schools you mentioned and what they have?
0: Kansas, Iowa State, and Louisville. What is the common thread?
1: They're not in the Big Ten.
0: There you go. That's a great point.
1: Kind of helps when your conference just brings you oodles of money. And then on top of it, Nebraska Athletics does pretty well for itself even before you get to the conference piece.
0: Can I add another caveat, too, to that?
1: Yeah.
0: They're not in the SEC either, which is the other conference
1: that brings in the oodles
0: of money. You know, so
1: that's
0: like,
1: a good point. That's
0: like,
1: a very good
0: like
1: point.
0: It's ACC and the Big 12, and which is why when people go pooling of media rights, the Big Ten and the SEC go, no. We have a big advantage when it comes to that, and it gives our schools money, and our schools can have an overwhelming amount of success. Here's my quick question to you. I feel like you can make an argument that next year might even be better for Nebraska Athletics.
1: I would love to hear you make
0: this
1: argument.
0: All right,
1: because
0: so,
1: let's recap what happened this year. First ever and second ever NCAA tournament wins. A women's college softball
0: World Series
1: participant. Which means they hosted and won regionals and super regionals.
0: Yeah.
1: Baseball hosted regionals. Wrestling finished top four, I believe, this year. Last year they were
0: third.
1: Third.
0: They were third
1: so,
0: this year.
1: Well, it's still top four. But
0: I'm sorry.
1: Kept them one off, but that's fair.
0: You were Matt McMaster and I was Mike Schaefer in that regard, by the way.
1: I give you credit.
0: You didn't know the exact number, so you went with safe top
1: that
0: four.
1: That is really annoying.
0: I do that all the time, I corrected you. How the turntables, Schaefer.
1: How the turntables. Another clip that you have only watched. But
0: I have seen The Office.
1: Wow. Okay. So you have all of these great performances. Volleyball came up a little bit short of where they would want to be as a regional final loss to Texas A&M there, but otherwise, I mean, all of these sports had, like, big years. I'm trying to think of where you could, short of someone winning a national championship, which you hope volleyball does.
0: There it is.
1: It's always sort of the thing. But I think you would need, beyond just the volleyball national championship, you might need basketball to not replicate, but at least be back in the tournament and win a game again.
0: I feel like you can make, like, okay.
1: Maybe football goes 8-4,
0: so here's
1: and that
0: the thing.
1: Kicks this off for you.
0: It's hard to...
1: Soccer makes the tournament again?
0: I will admit it's not an easy argument to make.
1: Yeah.
0: But I would not be surprised if basketball has an equal to or maybe even better year next year. I really like this roster.
1: It's hard to predict.
0: It's so hard to predict. And yes, this is why I say it's a hard argument to make, because it's crazy to think that you could do better than a 28-win season the next year right after. That's incredible. But, like, I look at this roster, and if you see kind of where college basketball is trending in terms of spacing and size, this roster has that. And this,
1: sure.
0: And, like, I read this great article. It was Robin Washit's Tunnel Talk, and he talked to a guy, an outsider, on his view of Nebraska basketball. And I have this same view where it's like, Fred Hoiberg, yeah, you lose Lawrence, you lose Sam, and you lose Rink, but he replaced them all with guys who could do what they did.
1: Yeah.
0: So they're keeping the system together.
1: Well, I think it's important to acknowledge that Hoiberg has done a tremendous job replacing any time Nebraska's lost some of these players.
0: Like, sure.
1: The conversation after they lost Bryce Williams is, how are you going to replace that? How are you going to replace that offense? Well, you replace it in the aggregate, and you ended up with Bryce Sanford, who was a first-team All-Big Ten player in his own right. Very different way of getting there.
0: 1,000,000%.
1: But it's this idea that...

0: 2 years of a non-losing season or a winning season coming off of a decade of being miserable.
1: And so, like, I could see, you know, maybe Nebraska football having the same record but being an overall better team this year. And
0: yeah, I think that's the big thing. If you go 7-5, 7-6, but it feels different because of how it went.
1: Exactly. I think that could be a factor.
0: I agree with that.
1: Think volleyball could just win a national championship.
0: It'd be nice if they did.
1: Let me tell you something. I'll give you not a scoop here, but, like, Nebraska softball added Faith Aragon. She was a pitcher, one of the best two-way players in all of college softball last season. And, you know, they had her. She came from Conference USA, if I'm not mistaken. I forget what college specifically. But here's what I know. Jordy Fromm gets added to the assistant coaching staff for Nebraska softball. And, you know, there was a big connection between Faith and her committing to Nebraska softball and Jordy being there. And the fact that Jordy, in the eyes of a lot of softball players, is like a hero.
0: Yeah,
1: like,
0: no, she's
1: Jordy,
0: an icon.
1: Jordy Fromm is a softball player that other softball players, for lack of a better term, geek out about, right? In terms of, and so the ability to be coached by her and be around her is something that softball players are going to be attracted to. And I think that's going to allow Nebraska softball to not only do great in this portal, but in recruiting cycles and portals in the future as well. I think that's a big, big factor of her joining the staff. And so you also, you know, look at baseball. It seems like they've done a pretty good job in terms of reloading, not only just through the Power 5 portal,
0: in the portal,
1: but JUCO portal, too. They've gotten some JUCO studs throughout the country. I wouldn't be surprised if baseball once again has another good season. This is, I think it'd be very hard for Nebraska to do it again, to have this overarching successful athletic department season they've had. But the fact that we can even have the convo of, like, hey, it might be pretty close in terms of the overarching success they can have again next season, I think speaks volumes to where they are as an overall athletic department.
0: Well, again, I've had this conversation with Happer or other people multiple times. This doesn't happen if Trev Alberts doesn't hit the reset button when he gets here after following Bill Moose, who, you know, for the lack of a better word, was probably as effective as an AD as he was a copy editor for his own book that he released here that misspelled the governor's name throughout. So,
1: Pillan!
0: He left Nebraska in a really bad spot, whereas I think Trev Alberts did a great job making sure that these programs were supported. He left it in a much better spot, and then Troy Dannon has continued that work. I don't know the inner workings of everything happening at Nebraska, or even most things, if we're being honest, but I do believe that Dannon has done a nice job of letting people do what they need to do. You have the coaches that you want in a lot of these sports. You don't have to make a bunch of huge changes. And this isn't just like a football thing, but it just tells you, if you trust the guy that's the coach or the woman that's the coach, and you let them go to work and you're patient with it, good results are going to follow.
1: I think a lot of people try and judge athletic directors based off of the hires they make, and that's not a problem. That's not a bad way of doing things. And Dannon,
0: it should be who you retain, which right now Nebraska is retaining everyone.
1: But also, too, like, in this specific era of college football, where literally the rules are being changed every single day.
0: They're being made up every day.
1: Like, you need an athletic director who can keep everything together.
0: Sure.
1: And who can keep everybody informed and keep everybody evolving, and at some points even at the top of what they're doing in terms of player acquisition, where Nebraska in multiple sports has been. So I agree with you. Like, has Dannon made a flashy hire here and a flashy hire there? No, not really. Like Danny Busman-Kelly, that was kind of set in stone before he even got here. But he's kept this thing together.
0: Sure.
1: And I think,
0: well, he's got to be the guy that they want to work for, too.
1: At times, I think he can roll things out a little bit better in terms of communication in regards, and I'm more so referencing the baseball season ticket fiasco. But overall, I agree with you. I think he's doing a very good job. All right, let's hit a break here on Middays with Matt, a special edition at the Omaha Baseball Village. Come by the Zone booth inside the OBB for some chewy granola bars from Sunbelt Bakery. Sunbelt Bakery, chewy granola bars, tastiest flavors under the sun. And don't forget to save the date for Friday Night Live at the Mat. Friday, June 19th, Pet Rock plays live at the OBB for the first time. Grab your friends and get ready to party. This is an all-ages show. See you next Friday at the Met. I'm going to ask Mike Schaefer some college football questions coming up next here on Middays with Matt.

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22: Little college football segment here. I'm putting Mike Schaefer on the spot.
23: But
22: good, bad, ugly. All right? Give me a team that you are high on. Give me a team you're mid on, and give me a team that you are ugly on. And
0: yeah, I can give you a couple. Do you want a team that I think is fringe dark horse for the college football playoffs?
22: Yes, I would love that.
0: I think there's a world where in one season at Virginia Tech, James Franklin can win a bunch of games in the ACC, which we just saw Virginia go 10-2, and we're on the precipice of the college football playoff. I think that they can do that. I don't know if they'd win the conference.
22: Thank you. You're the man.
0: I like Virginia Tech and James Franklin to have a good year this year.
22: I don't. We don't have to get into an argument about it.
0: No, fun.
22: I don't. You know what? He did bring some guys and brought some recruits from Penn State over to Virginia Tech, but a lot of the impact players on Penn State graduated, and so it's not like he could bring that team over. And then secondly, on top of that, like they kept a lot of the same guys. Like they had pretty good retention from Votek, but like retaining a bad team is, I'm not going to give you a ton of credit for that. And they didn't, they made some good.
0: Were they a bad team or do they have a bad coach? That's what we're going to find out.
22: Well, that coach is now their defensive coordinator.
0: Right,
22: so he's
0: which
22: still
0: is the role that he got to become a head coach because of how well he did.
22: Good point. We will see what happens. I don't want to go as far as say a fringe college football team, but yeah, if they're surprising, James Franklin is a very good head coach. I think we forgot about that. Forget about mid. Let's go straight to ugly.
0: Ugly?
22: Ugly this year for Mike Schaefer.
0: I think if you're looking for the Penn State of 2026.
22: Everybody is. We were looking for the Indiana last year. Now we're looking for the Penn State.
0: You are going to go down south. Their team is actually playing here at the College World Series.
22: Are you going to go Oklahoma?
0: I am going Boomer Sooner.
22: Wow. To have a bad football season, Mike Schaefer?
0: To have a bad football season.
22: We don't have barricades here. We don't have people who are. I mean, we can't defend you.
0: The Texas people aren't going to be upset that I'm saying Oklahoma is going to have a bad football season. I'll tell you that much.
22: You think you're just out on Brett Venables?
0: I think Brett Venables is not a particularly good coach. I think he's much better at sticking his foot in his mouth at every press conference he ever does now. I don't really believe in John Mateer. I think that offensively they had a ton of issues last year,
22: so many issues.
0: Benefited by just eking by a sort of so-so SEC schedule. They got slapped down by Alabama, who wasn't even particularly good at the end of last year. And I just don't believe in it. I don't believe in Brent Venables. He was my pick to get fired when they went 6-6, and he ends up getting the big contract extension. So
22: yeah, they lost some of that defensive end. Mason Thomas was his name. He was drafted by Kansas City. That's going to be a pretty big hole that they have to fill. And it almost got to the point last year. It's like, man, they were like, they're like souped up Iowa with how good that defense was. And you're like, if they could just put together a manageable offense, they could make a deeper run. They still made it to the college football playoff.
0: Yeah.
22: But, I don't hate that from you. I don't hate that from you.
0: Here's the thing. We've learned nothing else from the NFL playoffs. Not everybody gets back the next year. Teams drop off. We saw it with Penn State. It'll happen to somebody from the 2025 group, and I'm going with Oklahoma.
22: I haven't picked my Penn State of next year, but that's now something I'm going to have on my radar when I read through all these previews.
0: Okay.
22: All right, we're going to have a special guest, Chris from Seamhead, who is here over in the Omaha Baseball Village. He's going to join us, one of the more popular booths that's happening in our kind of build-it-in area over here. So we'll have a conversation with Chris coming up next here on 1620 The Zone.

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9: This special edition of Middays with Matt here at the Omaha Baseball Village is powered by Access Bank, here for a reason, yours and Children's Nebraska. 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This is an all-ages show. See you next Friday at the Mat. We are joined by one of the more popular booths here at the Omaha Baseball Village. Chris from Seamhead Swag joins us here on Middays with Matt. Chris, how are you doing?
10: I'm doing well. How are you guys?
9: Doing great. Now, we were talking a little bit off air. This is a bit of a conflict of interest for you, because you played baseball at Troy.
10: I played at Troy.
9: But you're from Alabama, and you're a big Crimson Tide fan. What are you doing this week? Chris, like, what?
10: Well,
9: how's this been for you?
10: Well, thankfully, they're on opposite sides of the bracket.
9: Yeah.
10: So that means if they did meet, it'd be in the National Championship Series.
11: Yeah, that'd be
10: so
11: very good.
10: I would take that.
11: Would you
10: do
11: the split jersey?
10: Yeah.
11: You go the hat, the jerk.
10: I could figure it out. If they're in the national championship against each other, I would figure it out there. You know, if that actually did happen, that would be fantastic though.
11: There'd be a lot of elimination staving off for both sides.
10: Yes.
11: There.
10: Yeah.
11: Troy was a big one yesterday.
10: Yeah. Good luck.
9: let's talk about Seamhead swag. You know, you guys. Big, bright colors, like a lot of the different baseball, you know, the baseball-centric, you know, stands that you have here. But you guys have some really interesting designs. Like, what's kind of the balance for you, like trying to be bright and exciting, but also trying to keep it a little bit more classy?
10: Yeah, you know? Well, we really gear ourselves toward the, you know, the 6 to 12, you know, baseball male demographic. We try to be as, you know, as loud and as colorful as possible. So we've had our the custom uniform business is our parent company. We've been in business for about 18 years now, but actually we started Seamhead Swag during COVID because we were looking for, you know, something to do. We had about 6 months where we were downtime, and we have a staff of about 8 graphic designers, and so we manufacture everything we do. So we decided, hey, let's do some fun stuff. You know, let's launch this thing while we have some downtime. And so we launched it, pretty much during COVID. 2021, it kind of started taking off, and we've kind of just gone from there. We've grown it every year, and we've been representing here in here at the Omaha Baseball Village since 2019. It's been going great. So it's a great event.
9: Yeah,
10: for sure.
11: So if I've said this once this last few days, I've said it probably about 20 times. I can't get over how popular baseball apparel has become. As a guy who grew up, like, I love baseball. That was my favorite sport. It wasn't like a thing that kids were wearing to school. It was, and then if you were, you know, it was some dork in his Cardinals shirt or whatever.
10: Yep.
11: And so, you know, like that's basically what it was. How do you kind of stand out as a super competitive market?
10: It is.
11: There's you guys over here. There's, like, outfitters all over the place.
10: Yeah. So what we try to do, we try to create actual, like, mascots and identities. Like, you know, kind of like you've seen with minor leagues now.
11: They're
10: going off in all
11: it's
10: these
11: his
10: different
11: own cool directions. Little niche.
10: Exactly. So we've tried to take it from, you know, you see a lot of stuff that's based off slogans and, you know, baseball sayings and stuff. We try to go the opposite route where we're creating mascots and identities and, you know, kind of like fake teams and just having fun with that. But, you know, being colorful and loud, and that really helps us stand out because it's different from what, you know, other brands are doing when it comes to, you know, creating these identities and these teams that, you know, kids can kind of identify with. And we try to create stuff that's going to, you know, that's going to get a reaction, that's going to put a smile on kids' faces, and all of a sudden, you know, they start asking mom and dad, hey, I really want this stuff. And, you know, we kind of go from there, and, you know, hope they, you know, bust out the wallet.
11: Has there been anything where you were like, okay, that's, we've gone a little bit too far?
10: Yeah, maybe. There's been a couple things. There's been a couple things that didn't get past the, you know, the design board.
9: R&D, yeah.
10: Yeah. We love that. Most of our staff, we have kids and, you know, moms and all that stuff, and we'll throw some ideas their way, and they'll kind of, you know, if they're silent, okay, that one's not making
11: okay.
10: it. That one's not making it.
9: Chris from Seamhead Swag here. Love the name Seamhead Swag. You're in the heart of the Omaha Baseball Village. You got a prime little area
10: over there.
9: Back by the entrance, a really, really big area. You're wearing the shirt. I love the shirt you got here, the Bomb Squad. With a baseball, and he's got the bomb pop
10: with
9: the baseball handle there. What is that, your best-selling item? What's flying off the shelf right now?
10: Awesome.
9: You talk about making minor league logos, man. That looks like a minor league baseball team. Right
10: yeah, the
9: there.
10: Bomb Squad is everything's based off the, you know, the bomb pop popsicle, the, you know, the shirts, the hoodies, shorts. We even got hats. But this has been our best selling collection so far.
9: Awesome.
10: Yeah.
11: Is there anything where you're like, I cannot believe this is so popular?
10: Yes. We had a Daddy Hacks collection. Have responded to the Daddy Hacks taking a huge swing at a ball. We really didn't think that would, you know, be much of anything, and all of a sudden it starts, you know, flying off the virtual shelves on the website.
11: Amazing.
10: We start taking it on site, and it's still selling
11: it.
10: Great. And
11: you just never know.
10: And the stuff we create that we think, man, this is going to be great.
11: Right.
10: Sometimes it doesn't work out.
11: We have to
10: pull it. So
9: we could talk for literally hours about baseball apparel and just the evolution of it. Chris from Seamhead Swag, thank you so much.
10: Hey,
9: for
10: appreciate it, guys.
9: Here.
10: Thank you.
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12: 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We have a very special guest coming up from Herdat Sports. Dan Hoppen will join us here, giving you all the tips and tricks when it comes to food around the OVB here on Middays with Matt.

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6: 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Matt McMaster joined, as always, by Mike Schaefer and Josh Hodson here at the Omaha Baseball Village. We are joined by one of our more popular guests here at the OBV. We had people coming up and saying, I see your work all the time from Her Dad Sports, Mr. Dan Hoppin.
7: TikTok star Dan Hoppin.
6: Dan, how are you? You bring Baron gifts, by the way. We're very happy to see you.
8: I did come. I brought you guys a pizza. I've been doing taste tests around the College World Series every day, just trying to find the best food around the ballpark. So today I was over in Dingerville and slid by Dolomiti, which is one of the greatest pizza places in Omaha, and got a pizza, brought it over for you guys. And it was the chef's special. So it's a three-cheese pizza with ricotta dollops and mushrooms. And a couple of the crew here were like, well, I'm not normally a mushroom guy, but I'll give it a try. Nope. And just that crust is so good that even if you don't like mushrooms, just eat it. You're going to enjoy it.
6: I'm a Chicago man, so when it comes to pizza, I would say that wood fire pizza is probably the type I eat the least, right? Because I have the tavern and the deep dish and even maybe more so New York style. But
7: did you know Matt was from Chicago?
8: I did not. No, I mean, he's got the Cubs hat on.
6: I do. I appreciate it. I have the accent as well. But in terms as wood fire pizza goes, definitely one of my favorite. I had a couple of weeks ago. Absolutely phenomenal. I'll ask you this right now. You're eating around the village. You're eating around, you know, the surrounding areas of Charles Schwab Field. Is there anything you've been surprised about? Is there any place that you went and you go, whoa, this is better than I expected? Or maybe a spot that you found that you didn't know was fully there? I mean, you are very well traveled when it comes to Omaha cuisine. So surprising you may be a very tough thing to do. Have you been stunned by anything at all?
8: So there's two spots that I want to shout out, and they're on complete opposite ends of the health spectrum.
7: We don't worry about the health spectrum here. We just know going in. You want delicious food, sometimes you have to venture a little bit past what your caloric intake might be.
8: This is very true, but I also discovered a place, I'll lead off with this, that actually is healthy and also delicious.
7: Even better.
8: I don't know, like, I don't have a ton of experience with acai bowls, but there's an acai place. It's called Jasai. Paris Sisters, they're still in school, and they opened it, and they do pop-ups, they're junk stock, and they come out to the College World Series and make acai bowls. Absolutely delicious. Like,
7: you're going to have to tell me what this is, because I'm, like, blanking on this.
8: So acai is a berry
7: that, okay.
8: Yep. That they, like, blend up into kind of like a sorbet.
7: It's definitely like a yogurt-y. I have not been pronouncing that correctly,
8: yeah.
7: I'll tell you that much.
8: Yeah, it's not acai bowls or acai or however someone pronounces it, but
7: I had a very Midwestern white person pronunciation for it. I will not share it on.
8: I was going to say you have
7: nope.
8: to now.
7: Not now.
8: Okay, well, anyway, this place, they make like a sorbet out of these tart berries, and they top it with whatever fruits and like nuts and honey and Nutella, whatever you want. And I thought it was really good, and they have a cool story. And then on the opposite end of the health spectrum, Taqueria Fiesta Latina is a food truck that I've never heard of. Apparently they've been around for 4 years, and I got their quesabirria tacos. I mean, quesadilla tacos are going to be delicious because it's just cheese and, like, rich, oily meat.
6: That consommé is so good.
8: Yes, it's kind of hard to go wrong. But these were, like, for a food truck tacos, these were excellent.
7: So you get some to dip them in as well?
8: Consommé. Oh, yeah, the consommé. You get a little cup of that. It's phenomenal.
6: Do you think the birria is getting a little overdone? I feel like
8: absolutely.
6: Yeah, I mean, it's one of those, I don't want to call it a fad, but it definitely is in right now. I've tried the alternate, like, birria egg rolls. I've had birria pizza. Like, I don't know. I feel like you kind of got to keep it to its core at this point. And if that place is doing it, man, hell yeah, I'll go over there. I'll have some birria tacos any day of the week.
7: Where are they at?
8: They're just right over. They're in the Omaha Baseball Village. No one can see where I'm pointing because we're on the radio.
7: That's all right. You can still do it.
8: But
6: yeah, we are on camera.
8: Oh, it's there right we go.
6: It's by the beer garden.
8: Never mind. Yes, it's over by the beer garden. Yes, exactly.
7: We should put them on a list.
6: We should put them on the list to go and eat some of their food. All right, is there any other food trucks over by the beer garden that has caught your eye? Or, more importantly, caught your taste buds, Dan Hoppin?
8: Well, I mean, I'm a sucker for Runza. Runza's got a food truck here.
7: Well, you were wearing the Runza getup. Were you out handing out Runza sandwiches to people?
8: Yeah, so I've actually developed kind of a relationship with Runza, which is so special to me.
6: People are very jealous of you, by the way.
8: This is a place that has been, like, a huge part of my life for so long. And we reached out to them with Herd at One, and we were like, hey, we'd love to do, like, a taste test where we find out-of-towners and have them try a Runza for the first time on camera. And they were like, awesome, we'll give you 36 Runzas. So I spent, like, an hour and a half yesterday just going around finding people, and I'm like, have you had a Runza before?
7: You good sir, would you like to have a Runza?
8: Yes. Well, not quite in that accent, but basically, yes.
7: And I wanted you to be more Carnival Barker, but yeah.
8: And it was a lot of fun. We got to give out a ton of Runzas and get people's opinion on it. And I got to wear the famous, like...
7: Yeah, you look very happy in that
8: photo. At the stadium Runza, like, tote bag.
6: Oh, really?
8: Yeah.
6: Like one of the kids walking around.
8: Yes.
7: You look like a newspaper delivery man of Runzas. Like, that's what it looks like.
8: And I have such a baby face, I probably fit in. I look like I'm about 16, so everybody was just like, yeah, this tracks.
6: Everyone knows that the Memorial Stadium food, especially from the kids in the boxes handing them out, tastes much different than anywhere else.
7: It's very unique. I experienced this with the Savannah Bananas. I had the Valentinos, which I do not love.
8: Yeah.
7: But in the stadium, it's like a different level. Exactly. I can't explain it.
6: Same thing with the runs it too. Like the packaging.
7: I agree with that too.
6: Something about the condensation and how it just, it's in that environment. But I'll say this, Dan Hoppen. I think runs is great anywhere. Okay. And I'm an outsider. I'm not from
7: famously
6: here.
7: From Chicago.
6: All right, I'm not from here. I think runs is great.
8: Wait,
6: anywhere.
8: Is he from Chicago?
7: Apparently,
8: you hadn't mentioned that yet.
7: He doesn't. Sometimes he gets shy. About
6: I get
7: it.
6: Shy about it. Dan, am I crazy? Because runs is great everywhere. But am I crazy to say that there's something about that food truck over at the Beer Garden? I feel like it's just a tick. It's a tick different. A tick. I'll dare say better. I don't know. There's something.
7: Maybe
6: about,
7: they fry just a little bit better.
6: I don't know what it is, but there's. Am I taking crazy pills, or are you kind of finding that too? Do more people think that as well?
8: I don't know. I thought it was just as good as any runs I've had. I don't know if it was better. I will agree with you.
7: You're making him pick his favorite child now.
8: I am. I do think there's something about Runza, Valentino's, Fairbury hot dogs, whatever it is, when you have it in the stadium,
6: it hits
8: different.
6: Totally
8: I
6: different.
8: Don't know why. I don't know if it's a nostalgia
7: agree.
8: Thing, but there's something about it.
7: No, okay. It legitimately tastes better.
8: Yes.
7: There's no way to explain why, but it just does.
8: It's just a fact you have to accept. Yes, exactly.
6: Okay, so let's talk. We've talked a lot about the Omaha Baseball Village, right? You Dolomites, they got a nice little special. You went to Dingerville, the Taqueria place we were talking about. The Acai Bowls are here as well in the OBV. Runs is killing it as always. Let's venture a little bit just outside, some general Omaha food talk. Is there anything in the last couple of months that you've discovered, you found, any new places or maybe just classic places you think are just getting better and evolving? I mean, I'll give you the floor here, Dan Hoppen, because I love food and you know a lot about food.
7: He's called a clear out play and he's going to drop the ball into you.
6: This is called ISO Hoppen.
7: Dan was once the Wemby of my intramural basketball team in college.
8: Don't compare me to Wemby. I'm not.
7: I mean, well,
8: that.
7: We didn't win either, so it fits. It fits.
6: Bang! Mike Schaefer. I'll give you the floor, Hoppen. What are some new places you're finding?
8: Are you just opening up to all of Omaha, or are we keeping it downtown?
6: Let's keep it downtown.
8: Okay.
6: I like this.
7: There's a spot you went to. I'll help him out here. There's a spot that he went to that he got, like, a breakfast pouch from recently. He took a picture of this thing.
8: Oh.
7: That looked awesome.
8: Hand pies.
7: Yes.
8: So, Carter and Rye, it's a business. It's been around for about 8 years, had a brick and mortar for about four. But basically, what's the best part of a pie? It's the crust, right? It's that buttery, flaky crust that you get on the edge.
7: You've never ate pie before.
8: I have eaten pie. The crust is the best part. But so a hand pie is amazing because the entire thing is encased in crust,
7: sure.
8: And you can walk around with it. And so
6: it's like a closed quiche, if you will.
8: Yes. And they made they took two of my favorite sandwiches, breakfast sandwiches and the Cubano.
6: Oh my god!
7: You gotta see
8: together.
7: This photo, Matt. You have to see this photo.
8: So smoked pork,
7: yep.
8: Buttery scrambled eggs, cheese, and a little bit of a dill pickle aioli.
6: Yeah, yeah,
8: boss man,
7: ridiculous.
6: That sounds incredible.
8: So
6: you are combining. That is combining two of my favorite things too. Especially if you get a little hint of mustard in there too with the Cubano.
8: Just that little bit of tang.
6: That's where the dill pickle aioli comes from.
8: Exactly.
6: That is a perfect. These people are crazy.
7: Yeah,
6: that is awesome.
7: It's the photo, I'm telling you, Matt, you want to eat the photo through your phone because it looks that good.
6: There's nothing better than that. I want to ask you one more question, too, because I'm new here to Omaha. I've been here for 18 months.
7: Yes. From Chicago.
6: What is it with this? We are in the most landlocked state in the country, and the seafood here is absolutely ridiculous, whether it be, you know, you've talked about it a ton on your, I've seen some of your stuff on Instagram, Koji, Yoshitomo, David Uderbach, who's been awesome sushi chef, but also I love shucks, right? I love going to the oyster bars and stuff like that. What is it about Omaha and their ability to have so many great kind of just seafood restaurants here?
8: Well, apparently you can fly fish from, like, anywhere in the world into Chicago and then get it directly here.
6: Chicago!
8: So, Chicago coming through big for Omaha.
6: Seriously.
8: So, when people taste fish in Omaha and they're like, how are we getting fresh fish in the middle of the country? That's why. Because you can get fish from Japan, fly it into Chicago, get it here, all within about a day and a half of it being harvested. So it can still taste incredibly fresh. And that's why when you go to Yoshitomo, he's up for a James Beard Award tonight. We'll find out if he wins or not. But you go to Isla del Mar. I mean, there are so many different places around Omaha where you can go and you're just like, why does this fish taste like it was swimming 2 hours ago.
9: Well, because it was.
8: It practically was. Yes.
7: In the Great Lakes.
9: Yeah. Well, that's the salmon. That might be some salmon. But Dan Hoppen, one more before we let you go.
8: Absolutely.
9: Anywhere you got your eye on right now, you're going to try today.
8: I like
9: anyone
8: this.
9: Like you've been looking at them, you've been eyeing them from across the bar. You're about to go up to the pretty woman and say hello to them. What is that in terms of food for you at the Omaha Baseball Village?
8: So I've done all my eating around here today.
9: Oh,
8: I went over to Dingerville. We gave a shout out to Dolomiti, but I'll give two more shout outs. One, Sweet Magnolia's Bake Shop just has incredible baked goods.
7: So yeah, you did find it then. You were searching. You were on the hunt for it the other day.
8: I got a cinnamon roll from there. Was phenomenal. But I want to give a real shout-out to – there's a place called All in Time Bakery and Cafe.
7: Oh, yeah.
8: They're selling – for the College World Series, they've got a special deep-fried hot dogs.
9: So you know what?
8: So they deep-fry the hot
7: dog,
8: and it just rips open. So you just get, like, all that extra texture. You get that caramelization. It was one of the best hot dogs I've ever had.
9: In theory, it doesn't work, but it totally works. You know, that's
7: I don't
9: the
7: care
9: best
7: if it, like,
9: describing
7: I,
9: it.
7: Look, theory, not theory, I just want to eat it. It sounds great.
9: Absolutely.
8: It was wonderful.
9: Absolutely. Dan Hoppen of Herd At Sports, my friend. Thank you so much. Great meeting
8: Thank you,
9: great
8: guys.
9: You.
7: Thanks, Dan.
9: Hey,
7: appreciate it.
9: You're seriously killing on social media, man. As somebody who's new here to this town, to this city, I see some of your videos on Instagram in particular, and you gave me some nice tips and tricks to go out. So I appreciate the content that you do. You're killing it. Killing it. Thank you for coming on Middays with Matt. 16,
8: it is my pleasure.
9: 20 the zone here. Come by the zone baseball or the zone booth inside Omaha Baseball Village for some free hash hole vouchers from Early Bird. Early Bird brunch, not your everyday brunch, every day. 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Your outcome depends on what you do next. Well, what we're going to do next is talk to more food people. Then we're going to get the guys from Greek to Me over here. They've been killing it with their Euro stamp, but they've also been switching it up with some hot dogs as well. So we'll talk to our friends, hopefully coming up next here on Middays with Matt.

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13: 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This is an all-ages show. See you next Friday at the Mat. And come by the Zone booth at the bullpen inside the Omaha Baseball Village and register to win the 1620 Zone prize pack of KC Royals porch tickets and ice cream for a year from Ted and Wally's 13th and Mike Fahey. We've had some news come over.
11: News?
13: Desk here at 1620 The Zone throughout the time we've been here at the Omaha Baseball Village. The Chicago Bulls have hired a
11: Chicago!
13: New coach. Dan not understanding the Chicago joke over
11: that
13: and over
11: was
13: again
11: great.
13: Was one of your better bits.
11: It kept coming up. Like, I don't think I'm force-feeding it.
13: You are. What do you mean you're not force-feeding it?
11: No,
13: you
11: it
13: are totally
11: works its way in there.
13: It. You started with, did you know he's from Chicago?
11: Okay, but that was the
13: that
11: first
13: was
11: one.
13: Forced.
11: But then it keeps working its way in.
13: Yeah, because the man's talking about food, and I come from one of the most influential food cities in the world.
11: And you happen to mention Chicago every 6 minutes.
13: That's not entirely true. It's more like 18 minutes. That's
11: okay.
13: When I
11: mentioned I'm going to work on your exact statistic for that.
13: Every how many Chicago mentions a cat?
11: If your radio show was a word cloud, it'd be Nebraska, Huskers, and then Chicago would be the third. Right?
13: Your word, producer word cloud sport sounds like a wake-up Barstool segment that you would be very mad that they have.
11: Oh, man, they come up with stuff. It's also amazing. Happer hasn't been in the last couple shows. The television is just not on. Or if it's on, Joey has just selected what he wants to watch. I feel like I'm the only person that works in that studio that does not ever care about the television.
13: Josh Odson, answer that question.
11: That's not true because I was around for the Olympics when he was freaking out about every hockey.
13: Okay, so but that's different. That's a passion. Josh runs the
11: that's
13: TV.
11: A passion.
13: I never watch the TV.
11: Yeah.
13: I don't. To me, TV's useless without volume unless I'm watching sports. I like to watch sports with no volume
11: sure.
13: on. Like I just kind of like because sometimes I think these announcers don't know what they're talking
11: about. Yeah, I mean
13: about.
11: I'm that way too. Like
13: you know?
11: I'm totally fine watching stuff without.
13: But like you know, it's just Stephen A. Smith just mouth like he's just mouthing. It's just you know, it's just like I don't.
11: We
13: I barely
11: don't need
13: even
11: to hear Big T to know that he's saying something idiotic.
13: He got married over the
11: we
13: weekend.
11: We heard,
13: yeah.
11: Well, hopefully he got our wedding gift.
13: Did you send him a wedding gift?
11: Yeah, we sent a special segment of our show to him.
13: did he get him? Yeah, see, mazel to
11: yeah,
13: Big T.
11: Exactly.
13: Was he the man of the weekend, or was
11: no,
13: he...
11: No, I thought about doing that.
13: Was he Friday shout-out, or...
11: Did we do a Friday shout-out for Big T? No, I don't
13: you
11: think
13: you should have done a Friday
11: that
13: shout-out
11: been, for Big That would have made more sense.
13: How did Brian Gallagher feel about the Cup of Joe headlines today?
11: By the way,
13: the Cup of Joe headlines... Got brought up to me at the Omaha Baseball.
11: Look at that. All right, let's go.
13: I was
11: go.
13: With my buddy, Sam
11: Joey, you better be fist pumping back
13: my
11: in the
13: My buddy
11: right?
13: Sam Ryling was like, yeah, every time like I'm driving to work, I happen to come into the same points, and every time it's that producer guy who's doing the headlines.
11: And so today we got faked out. So we picked one of the headlines, and it didn't have a whole lot in the story.
13: Oh,
11: and so then
13: happens.
11: We were able to get both of the headlines in. So
13: nice.
11: It was one of the rare days where we got both stories. The second one was a little bit better because a man was charged for being basically drunk while operating a kayak in the Northwest Territories.
13: That
11: so
13: can happen?
11: That can happen, yeah. You can be charged for, you know, kayaking under the influence.
13: I've only ever had beer on a boat, beer on a fishing boat once.
11: Okay.
13: And
11: you don't seem like you would like kayaking.
13: No, I've been kayaking. I've been kayaking in Marco Island, Florida, and also Naples,
11: okay.
13: Florida.
11: Well, maybe you do like kayaking.
13: I went manatee watching.
11: Did you like it or not like it?
13: I liked it for 10 minutes, and then
11: I didn't
13: like it.
11: So I was right. All right, you made me seem like I wasn't going to be correct.
13: But I think there is a qualifier of I enjoyed it for the first 15 minutes, and then I got tired, and I go, this is
11: it's a workout, man.
13: But I, like, do you know what I can't stand? Paddleboarding. I think paddle boarding is so dumb. You barely can move. I don't want to.
14: The standing up and the.
13: And then it's like I'm afraid of falling in because you're in like 18 feet or 30 feet or 40 feet of water. I don't like the ocean. If I was meant to swim, God would have given me gills, you know? Like, the and by the way, the ocean's.
14: You know, you're so anti-water.
13: I love a pool.
14: Okay.
13: Nothing better than a pool. Hot day. I've been to the pool like 2-3 times a week in my apartment.
14: Wow. You have a good pool?
13: And we have two pools. We have a downstairs pool that's big. We have an upstairs pool that's more
14: exclusive.
13: Sunlit. I mean, it's only the people who live in the apartment.
14: Well, no, I understand that aspect of it. But I mean, like, you keep the riffraff and the
13: So
14: the
13: I'll say this. Pool? I'll say this.
14: Do you get special penthouse pool privileges?
13: If you know if you know the apartment, like I know the apartment, you know dead parts of time. And I go during the dead times.
14: Gotcha.
13: And I'm the only one in the pool. See, that's the one problem. If you go
14: you ever just leaving your show at the end of like 2:15 and you're headed home, you're just going straight out to the pool?
13: Literally, I did that last, whatever day it was, like 98
14: degrees.
13: It's like
14: a relaxing decompression from your
13: show. And also, too, with the plantar fasciitis, it's been great for like, you know, kind of doing some
14: rehab?
13: Workouts in there. Yeah, seriously. And
14: a
13: it's
14: little
13: like,
14: pool PT?
13: Seriously, it's been great for me. So then I do that and then I tan and then you make fun of my tan.
14: Yeah, you tan. Look at all of that.
13: I am kind of.
14: Oh, the sun glare coming off of
13: look
14: your
13: Look at the
14: arm.
13: Tan. Look at that. I'm kind of. Why are you tanner than me? I'm Latin.
14: I will always be tanner.
13: It doesn't make sense. I'm Latin and you're more tan.
14: Tan.
13: Than I am.
14: I turn. Look at these legs. They see the sun. Look at those legs. Mayo.
13: You got small ankles.
14: Yeah, well, they're more cankles now.
13: Yeah, but
14: it's unfortunate.
13: But in your prime, they were pretty quaint, weren't they?
14: Well, I didn't always look like this at one point in time. I'm also one of those people, I was looking at a photo of myself. I would say, like, if you look at a photo of me, 70 to 80% of my weight looks like it's in one very compressed area. Wow. Everything else looks like just the man is just a giant.
13: I don't mean to make fun of you or anything, but you have big calves and small ankles. You have a decent frame. Your shoulders aren't.
14: There's not much mass on
13: your
14: frame.
13: Your shoulders could be a little bit broader, but you were, I mean, just looking at your body archetype here, you had to be quite the hell of an athlete. Mike Schaefer, why didn't you go and play college sports?
14: I had
13: sports?
14: No foot speed. I could play and do other things.
13: Okay.
14: I don't know him. That was the one plus skill that
13: If you had wider shoulders, you'd have the making of a fringe 3-star prospect.
14: Yeah, I don't know. You'd have to play football longer than your sophomore year to get there.
13: So. Speaking about football, another top 5 on 3 Big Ten ranking came
14: out
13: today.
14: Okay.
13: And a Husker was indeed on it.
14: All right.
13: Andrew Marshall coming in as the 5th best corner.
14: 5th, okay.
13: I think that you could have a legitimate 2-man battle. Who is the best player on the Nebraska Cornhuskers? Who is the best guy they have on the team? I think it's a 2-man battle between Marshall and Evans.
14: Okay.
13: I think Andrew Marshall and Justin Evans, if you were to tell me one over the other, I would go totally fine. Here's a sneaky one. Or maybe it's not so sneaky. Maybe for you and me it's not sneaky. Maybe for a more casual Husker fan it is sneaky. If you told me he isn't right now because of where he's played, but I think by the end of the year, Owen Chambliss will be the best player on Nebraska,
14: okay.
13: I wouldn't contend with that. I wouldn't fight too much up against it. I would say, you know, Kamate, you know, let's tranquilo, like let's relax here.
14: Okay.
13: But based on his height, based on his weight, based on his film, like, he could be a guy, if the speed can keep up, the physicality definitely is there to be great in the Big Ten.
14: Notably, all three of these guys that you mentioned have been on that series that you've been kind of tracking here to see if Nebraska would appear.
13: I mean, this is what I believed before. Like, the series just confirmed what I believe, if I'm being honest.
14: And I think I mentioned to you that Justin Evans is a guy that if I was picking one player that, you know, was the best player on Nebraska's roster, that's the guy that I would go with. It's because I think he has the best chance of an all-conference honor. You know, I think he's really good. I don't know with the NFL with Justin Evans because of size. Like, he's not as big.
13: I will say, though, like, you know, if you're going to be small at a position in the NFL.
14: Sure.
13: That's the one position where
14: you still also have to survive the very, very large humans that play nose tackle.
13: Very, very good point. But if you can use just Jason Kelsey put it the best, like, this wasn't a New Heights pod, by the way. I was watching him just breaking down film. He's like, for me, I needed to be longer or smaller than somebody. Like, if I played a guy who was bigger than me, because I'm smaller, I have leverage. I can get under him. Mm-hmm. And if I played somebody who was smaller than me, I could just use my length and I could go ahead and be longer than
14: right.
13: him. He told me, or he didn't tell me, but he said on the pod, Puna Ford was the Jason Kelsey stopper because Puna had long arms but was smaller than Jason.
14: Okay.
13: But he couldn't do anything. all this to say with Justin Evans, you know, I'm not pushing back. If we're going off projections, he's not going to be like a day one.
14: The reason people would be very intrigued, the reason Nebraska is really intrigued, he's a plus athlete as a center. He moves really, really well, and he can absolutely move people with his size and strength from the frame that he has. He's just not that tall.
13: Third year in a row that Nebraska would have a player on this cornerback list heading into the Big Ten.
14: Tommy Hill,
13: Sear, right, and now Andrew Marshall. The two before that did not end up getting drafted. We'll see what happens with Andrew Marshall, who's projected to be one of the top corners in the Big Ten and, you know, the best player on Nebraska's defense heading into the season. We're going to hit a break here, and we'll have our final segment where we preview big game coming up between the Alabama Crimson Tide and the Texas Longhorns. Come by the Zone booth inside Omaha Baseball Village for some chewy granola bars from Sunbelt Bakery. Sunbelt Bakery, chewy granola bars, tastiest flavors under the sun. And also, we have an opportunity for you to register to win ice cream for a year from 10 Wally's. 10 Wally's, official ice cream of 1620 The Zone, celebrating 40 years with over 3,000 flavors. Benson and the Old Market in Omaha. Coming up next, we'll give you a weather, traffic update, along with giving you one of the best defensive plays that have happened here at the College World Series before we head and send it over to John Bishop, Mike Farron, and Connor Happer inside the West One booth, presented here by on 1620 The Zone.

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8: 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Yours and Children's Nebraska. We've seen a lot of thrilling games in this start of the College World Series, and some thrilling games have brought some thrilling defensive plays. The defensive play of the game is presented by Pinnacle Bank, the way banking should be. 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
9: Lynch, deep breath at the mound, looks back at Guzman. Now Guzman takes off, pitches outside, throw down to third, safe! And immediately Cooper Nicholson gets up, does the hand cupping gesture, and suggests that they want to take a look at this.
8: And then that play got overturned.
3: And
8: then it ended up being out.
3: That was a super bang bang. I don't know if you saw that.
8: I did. I was at the game. It was.
3: I thought it was going to stand. Yeah, I didn't know that.

0: there was going to be enough that you could call him out.
1: I think there was also obstruction that kind of played into that as well a little bit with the foot in front of third, but ended up being an out and a very pivotal out as well in that game.
0: An important one.
1: Let's go ahead. We're 4 minutes away from sending you to John Bishop and Mike Farron. Let's get a traffic and update and weather update from Mr. Josh Otzett. J.O.?
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1: Alabama versus Texas, an elimination game. We've already seen one SEC team get sent home. Ole Miss, the Rebels, got sent packing by the Troy Trojans.
0: Go!
1: Who will be the second SEC team to go back home to the Southeastern Conference? Mike Schaefer says who?
0: All right, so I was completely and utterly wrong about Alabama-Oklahoma. I was correct on Georgia.
1: Yes.
0: We're going to go back to the Alabama well again. Texas out of the College World Series.
1: Zane Adams will be on the mound for the Alabama Crimson Tide in this one. Like, I think Texas entered here as one of the better teams in all of college baseball.
0: Tough draw getting Georgia in game.
1: Very tough draw getting Georgia in game one. And let's just be real. I mean, the toughest draw, right, was the loser of that Texas-Georgia game because then they get Alabama in game two, or they were going to get Oklahoma, who was a very hot team entering the College World Series. So hell of a road for Alabama to get into the championship series, Texas to get in the championship series. Honestly, it's a hell of a road for either of them.
0: Well, they're all coming from the same side.
1: I'm going to be the contrarian. Give me the Longhorns.
0: Okay.
1: I'm going to go with that. Josh Otzett, what do you think?
0: Says hook 'em.
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1: That has been our broadcast here from the Omaha Baseball Village. Middays with Matt, it was a ton of fun with you, Mike Schaefer. We've been having a blast here over the last couple of days. Josh Otzett and I will be back in these very same seats in between Game 1 and Game 2.
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1: Brian Gallagher, he broadcasted with you. He will now be broadcasting with me. The Morning Boys running some double duty. 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TBD on how long the show is going to be. 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
7: Victory by Texas over Alabama. It ends the Crimson Tide season at 42-21. For Texas, they now await the loser of tonight's game between Oklahoma and Georgia, a game that is coming up in a little over an hour here on many of these stations. The loser of that game drops into the loser's bracket and would play Texas tomorrow night, 7 p.m. local time, with the winner of that Georgia-Texas game going 2-0 in bracket two. They would match North Carolina, who is 2-0 in bracket number one. So we look forward to who survives, and can Texas make their way all the way back through the climb of the ladder? Will they get a rematch with Georgia, or will they see Oklahoma for the first time in this postseason? Congratulations to the Tide. It was a great season. It will just come up short here in the College World Series. And for Texas, well, we get a chance to see more of Adrian Rodriguez and this tremendous tournament that he is having. 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
13: Hello,
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12: How are you?
13: We got a party going on.
12: Coming in from central Nebraska. You were on the airwaves this morning with Mr.
13: fun.
12: Mike Schaefer, and now I'm very happy to have you on here. A little bit, this is the later shift. You were in the morning shift. Now we're in the afternoon shift here at the Omaha Baseball Village. Your first time at Charles Schwab Field for the College World Series. I know you were on my show Middays with Matt a couple of weeks ago talking about your experiences at Rosenblatt. But before we get into the incredible game that happened just a couple of blocks away here from the Omaha Baseball Village, how was your first experience at the Schwab or the Chuck?
13: The Chuck was really amazing. I'm so impressed with the facility itself and then the people. I mean, we have got a parade of people going on here, and every one of them has got their favorite team on from wherever they came from or whoever they came to play for. And then there are some dandy T-shirts, and probably the best one I saw so far was the one on the back where it said, you're killing me, Smalls. So, you know, you just know that these people have good taste in clothing, and they got good taste in some snacks as they're grabbing those as we go by.
12: Yes.
13: But, you know, this is what the College World Series is all about. This is a gathering of real fans.
12: You know, it's awesome. It's quite incredible, like, the contrast you have between what's in the stadium and what's outside of the stadium, right? The vibes are kind of different. Once you're in the stadium, it's all about the game. It's all about rooting for your team, enjoying it, or if you're a local, just enjoying some great baseball. When you get out here to the village, it's all about walking around, looking at the favorite shops, having a good time. But whether it's the vibe in the stadium or the vibe out here, it's just great. It's just great in general, and it's always a fun time regardless of where you are.
13: Speaking of fun T-shirts, we have a new contender. I see a Nebraska hat with a Seattle Super Bowl
12: That's a good one.
13: Not everybody does that, you know, and even Green Bay Packer fans like me have to respect what the Seahawks did. So proud of you, proud of them Hawks, and I'm telling you what.
12: So you enjoyed broadcasting today with a fellow Green Bay Packer fan, Joey Marcola?
13: We were unloading you know, he was having a tough time with us, but that's okay. Two against one, you know, it wasn't bad. But
12: yeah, so you're unloading on Schaefer for being a Minnesota Viking fan. This is where I regret to inform you I'm a very big Chicago Bear fan. So we'll probably stay away.
13: That's going to be a name change, isn't it?
12: No name change.
13: That was the rumor.
12: You know
13: that's
12: what?
13: Right.
12: It's not in the writing yet. They are looking to go to Hammond, Indiana. They have not gone to Hammond, Indiana yet. I'm frankly getting sick and tired of telling people over and over again the deal is not done. But that's not what we're going to talk about. We're going to talk about history.
13: Okay. And
12: history was one of my favorite classes. Was it one of your favorite classes,
13: Well,
12: Brian?
13: Of course it is. I mean, that's where, and I've got a little more history than you, so
12: that's a great point.
13: I can make reference. But regardless, you know, that rivalry just goes back so far. And, you know, they talk about the monsters of the Midway.
12: Sure.
13: You know, that all started back in the early days of the NFL. And then, of course, the Packers are the only publicly owned team, of which, by the way,
12: you're
13: yes,
12: an owner.
13: I am a stockholder.
12: Yeah, of course you are. Yes. You know, purchased the most expensive piece of paper in the land. Your $350 piece of paper, is it hung up in your basement?
13: Proudly, it's actually in my office.
12: Wow.
13: Proudly framed, a share of one.
12: Did you okay the terrible deal to sign Jordan Love to that atrocious contract? Or did that not go through you? Did it go through Joey? Who did that go through?
13: No, I got signed on after that.
12: Okay, good to know. But history did happen inside of Charles Schwab Field today.
13: Was that amazing or what?
12: That was Adrian Rodriguez. I mean, his nickname's got to be A-Rod, right? I mean, very, very easily. It was a great interview by Connor Happer going through with Adrian all of the records he set today. The most total bases in college.
13: Yep.
12: Tied. So he's tied for the most total bases of all time at the College World Series. Tied for the most RBIs in the College World
13: with
12: Series.
13: Seven.
12: Game, with seven. And then he is the third player to ever hit for the cycle at the College World Series. Also, I don't know. Is he the only player to ever hit for the cycle and then have an additional double after? That would be a great Rob Anderson stat, or maybe a great call from John Bishop and Mike Fairman.
13: Oh, yeah.
12: Maybe they mentioned that already. But I'll say this. Obviously, we're going to talk about Adrian Rodriguez. We're going to talk about his incredible performance. But if Coach Losnagel woke up this morning and was trying to paint, hey, what would be the perfect picture? What would be the ideal game? This would be it, because not only did they handily get through Alabama with their great offense, but they didn't even have to use a lot of arms, Brian. I mean, they got some great pitching performances.
13: And then they
12: well.
13: Used the innings late to get some work for the arms that they want
12: great
13: to have
12: point.
13: Ready to go.
12: Great point.
13: But at this time of the year, you have to make sure that you have all your weapons ready to go. So, you know, I think it was a good way for them just to get some easy innings, some easy pitching in, not put too much stress on the staff, and then get ready, because they're going to have their best going out.
12: I mean, look, this is we love talking with Evan Bland of the Omaha World Herald, and I've referenced this multiple times because I don't want to steal it, but, I mean, it's true. This tournament, yeah, you got to win three games to get the championship series, but the key's going 2-0, right? You go 2-0, you put yourself in that prime position, right? We had a stat yesterday, 29 of the last 35 College World Series winners have gone 2-0. Right? And so it's always a battle to battle back if you lose that first game, right? And it's always a battle back when you lose if you lose that second game. But if Texas were to battle back, if they were to get to the championship series and get this done, they needed the performance from Ruger Riojas. He was absolutely phenomenal. Six innings pitch, got knocked up a little bit in the first couple of innings, recovered seven Ks along with two walks. I mean, it was great stuff from the entirety of the long ones.
13: When we were watching him early, we were kind of wondering, okay, how long is this going to go? But he did settle down, really took care of things.
12: He did.
13: His teammates played well behind him. I know there was one late bobble as they got down the stretch.
12: Sure.
13: But by then they had a cushion, and they didn't show any signs of panic. I mean, it was just a case of, okay, let's get the outs and get done.
12: And they got on Zane Adams right away, too. Seven runs in the first two innings, knocked out their starters. I mean, look, You want to put a team under pressure. You want to get a team scrambling. Put seven runs on them in an elimination game, right? Because then, I mean, it puts Coach Vaughn in a very precarious situation of how do you battle back from it. And then they did not let their foot off of Alabama's throats. They and did exactly what they needed to do.
13: That early hitting, I mean, you had, what, three doubles right down the line that were getting runners moving all over the place, and then they started to go more with the long ball. But it was just kind of one of those things. When you score early and often, you know, that other team is kind of going, okay, now what? And they found out the hard way. So congratulations to Texas.
12: Two home runs today from the Texas Longhorns. Both of them came on two outs. Talk about some great two out hitting as we got some boys in the front here going horns down.
13: They're not quite sure.
12: No, yeah. I think
13: there's a moment of doubt.
12: They're very clear in terms of who they don't want to win the college World Series.
13: I see that red
12: boys, Oklahoma or Georgia today? Oh, go Dogs. You got Georgia. You got Georgia. We got some Georgia Bulldogs here right in front of us here at the Omaha Baseball Village at the College World Series. So we started this broadcast at 4:45. We're going to take it up to 5:40 today, Brian, and then we're going to send it back to the booth to John Bishop and Mike Farron with Connor Happer on the sidelines to see who will be going, moving on, going to the 2-0, waiting to see who's going to face Texas to see then who gets the trip to the championship series. North Carolina already has their position in the winner's bracket. They'll be playing on Wednesday. We'll find out who else will be playing after them on Wednesday between Oklahoma and Georgia. Should be a marquee matchup. Whoever wins this game, Brian, they're going to be declared the favorites to win the College World Series.
13: I agree.
12: I mean, these are two teams that if you were doing a power ranking of who looked the best after the first couple of days here at the CWS, I would say most people would have one of these two teams in the top two.
13: I would agree, and Oklahoma did a great job against Alabama. So, I mean, they just came out swinging, and their pitching looked so good. They're positioned well as far as having their staff set up for trying to get through now. So,
12: and both of these, like you said, they both had incredible pitching performances, and they're, what you're alluding to, they're going to be ready to go. They're going to give each other the best shot possible.
13: Gee, if it was only a nice night. I mean, doggone it. If we just didn't have to worry about the weather, it would make it so much
12: easier. It is gorgeous. I was talking to people who have been at the College World Series a lot longer than I have, and they keep telling me that these four consecutive days that we've had, Friday to now, it doesn't get much better than this, and it doesn't get much better than Oklahoma and Georgia. We're very proud to bring that to you here on 1620 The Zone. We're going to take a quick break here at the Omaha Baseball Village. We want to remind you that this broadcast of Unsportsmanlike Conduct with none of the people who are on Unsportsmanlike Conduct is brought to you by Access Bank, here for a reason, yours and Children's Nebraska. We had some big local Omaha news. We'll tell you that coming up next here on USC

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7: 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Nothing says Happy Birthday America like an ice-cold Coca-Cola. 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
8: The Georgia boys
7: are here. They're rowdy. They're rowdy. They want to win. They want to beat the Sooners. We haven't seen too many Boomer Sooner folks around here. They were really making their presence known on Saturday, Oklahoma was. Okay. I mean, I shouldn't be surprised. They are the closest college in terms of proximity, only 475 miles away from Omaha's Norman. Mr. Brian Gallagher, I'm studying up on my geography.
8: I'm proud
7: here.
8: Of you, man.
7: Thank you. I'm. You know what? Prep, the more and more people tell me I'm proud of me, the better I feel about myself. So you know what? You've become one of my good friends, Brian. But anyway, as
8: I'm
7: we
8: on the list now.
7: Yes, you are. You've officially made the list, and not the one of Jericho. As we are here on 1620 The Zone, we are here in Omaha, and right across. Now, I did call it a stone's throw the other day. I was incorrect. The CHI Health Center is way more than a stone's throw away here from the Omaha Baseball Village. If you and I could throw a stone that far, we'd probably be playing in the College World Series
9: today. I think
7: today.
9: I could roll a driver up there, but that's about the best I could
7: do. A nice little stinger on the ground?
9: Well, you know, it's actually going to need a little more loft to get over the first wave of tents.
7: Well, you know, good for you. There's a lot of cart path that can bounce off of on the way from here to the CHI Health Center. But right over there at the Chalk might be the place where they play the expanded, quote-unquote, first four games of the NCAA tournament. A article written by a man who is in Charles Schwab Field right now in the press area. Tom Chattel reported today that Mecca with Adam Strait, who's their director, their executive, along with Marcus Blossom, the athletic director of Creighton, have, if you will, put in a bid in order to host these games at the CHI Health Center here in Omaha. They will find out in July if the NCAA approves for them to host these games. Now, everyone knows that the first four games have always been hosted until it was expanded to 76. When the field was 68, these games were played in Dayton, Ohio, home of the Dayton Flyers. Now that you have eight more teams that are going to be joining, you need another site to host these other games. What are we going to call it? The first eight? First 16? I don't know what we're going to call these games
9: specifically. First round.
7: The first round of the NCAA tournament. You need another site. And let's be real. Brian, Omaha is the perfect place to do it. It really is the perfect place to have these next set of games if you're putting in a bid to do it.
9: It's so central.
7: Yes.
9: It's so easy to get to. The facilities are absolutely amazing. And what they have done over the years is proven with the test of the College World Series well they host. And so I would say most people would say, you know what, that would be a good place to go.
7: It'd be a great place to go. Like if I'm the NCAA and I'm looking at all the bids that are coming in terms of cities that want to host the first four, for all those reasons you mentioned, and honestly the centrality might be the number one reason in terms of the fact where no one gets a disadvantage if you're from the East Coast, if you're from the West Coast, if you're from the South, it doesn't matter. You all can come to Omaha, along with the fact that, and Blossom says this in the article, you know, they know what they're doing, right? Creighton knows what they're doing. And not only does Creighton know what they're doing and Omaha knows what they're doing, this is a place that's hosted an Elite Eight before, all the way back in 2018, right?
9: Yeah.
7: And this is a place where they're set to host, Omaha is set to host a round of 64 and a round of 32 game coming up this season. Now, for the people who are curious, if Omaha were to be selected to host these games this year, would they keep their bid or keep their ability to host these first round of 64 and round of 32 this year? Blossom said in the article written at the Omaha World Herald Sports, or just Omaha.com, they don't know. they do not know if they're going to move the dates, if they're going to be able to continue to host, if that round of 64 and round of 32 is going to go to a different city. They do not know in terms of what the standing will be. I think there are going to be two sides of this coin, Brian. I think there are going to be people who recognize, hey, Omaha and the CHI Health Center is a great place in the NCAA to go. And it is cool to have a yearly event. It is cool to know year in and year out there will be NCAA tournament games here in Omaha. And to have that other kind of tourist attraction, right, where you're
9: Absolutely.
7: Going to have alumni from other schools year in and year out. It's great for the city. It's good for the economy, all that stuff, right? I mean, it's a very simple math problem as to why a city would want to be, you know, related with the NCAA when it comes to this stuff. But there also are going to be people who might push back at this and say, well, I don't know if I want a yearly event. I don't know if I want the first four games, if you will, to yearly be in Omaha if it means giving up the opportunity to host a Sweet 16 and an Elite Eight.
9: That is the interesting bargaining point, because if you do get one, the other one's going to be gone.
7: Exactly. And so it's kind of the balance. I don't know where I fall completely here, Brian, on this argument. I think for the NCAA, if I'm getting a bid from Omaha, I'm going, hell yes, I'm going there. But if from someone who's here in the city, I look at Dayton, and Dayton is a town of 136,000 people. Mm-hmm. Dayton is a town that its surrounding areas is a little bit over 800,000. Omaha, you know, right here, Douglas County, last sentence was about 498,000 people. And the surrounding areas are now over a million. It just seems like Omaha is a bigger place that can host bigger events than the first four.
9: Well, and the one thing that Dayton has as far as air service, air availability, they're more of a hub than a lot of people realize. And the business world is fully aware of that. But as far as general travel, they may not know that there's a lot of air traffic that goes through. So that is one tick that they may have on their checklist. But that doesn't mean it's going to be the one that's going to be the decision maker.
7: No, it will not. So it'll be very interesting to see, once again, Tom Chattel does a phenomenal job in this article describing everything in terms of Mecca and Creighton and Marcus Blossom and all kind of the parties that are involved in this, including the NCAA, where this decision will come in the month of July. To see if Nebraska, or if Omaha, rather, is going to be the host of these first four games.
9: I got to give a shout-out to Tom Chattel. The first time I met him, and this is really going to date both of us, was back in the days of the old Big 8 Skywriters Tour.
7: Oh, wow, okay.
9: Yeah, and so that's where we both had a chance to visit and talk and share some stories with some people. Some are still broadcasting,
7: yeah.
9: And some of us have moved on to other things. But for those of us who are still broadcasting, we remember and we always manage to rub elbows somehow. And Tom has done a tremendous job with the World Herald.
7: Well, you'll come to find out, Brian, that a lot of things date me, if you will, and probably the other way around in terms of being too young to know some things or be a part of
9: something. See, and that's why sometimes it's good to have an old reference book like me.
7: I disagree. I don't think it's a good thing. I think it's a great thing to have an encyclopedia of knowledge like you, Brian Gallagher, here joining us on 1620 The Zone. Also, to Tom Chattel, known as the guy who I often get into fun arguments with.
9: Oh, good.
7: Tom's the best. Tom is one of the best people to just have a conversation where you're not necessarily on the same side, but you're willing to see the other point of view.
9: He will talk it out.
7: He will. He's talked it out with me. At least him talking it out with me. But, yeah, very interesting stuff that came over here. Another story, too, that came from the Omaha World Herald. I don't know if I've experienced – this is definitely the first time I've experienced this before. There was a theft at the College World Series.
9: What?
7: Did you hear about this?
9: No.
7: $35,000 worth of camera equipment was stolen from Troy. The Trojans in their media department, they had all their cameras, their batteries, everything set up to go and capture their run of the NCAA tournament. It was stolen, Brian.
9: Somebody's got some splaining to do.
7: Absolutely. I mean, if you see anybody walking around with industrial cameras and they don't have a media pass on, maybe that might be our crook. What do we call these people? The camera crooks, if you will? The Cambridge College World Series crooks, the World Series bandits. It's either crooks or bandits.
9: I think you're going to have to go with that because as soon as they get caught, they're going to be the trampled troubled from Troy.
7: There you go, Brian Gallagher. See, this is why we bring him in, the alliteration. That's how you know you've been in radio for a very long time.
9: That's all, folks.
7: As we are here at the Omaha Baseball Village of Unsportsmanlike Conduct, I always get a kick out of the fact that we do a special edition of Unsportsmanlike Conduct, and none of the people of Unsportsmanlike Conduct are on the special edition.
9: But we just got to carry the banner proudly.
7: Carry the boats we will, Brian Gallagher, as we tell you to come by the Zone booth inside Omaha Baseball Village and register to win ice cream for a year from Ted and Wally's. Yes, a year of ice cream, Brian. You heard that right. Ted and Wally's, official ice cream of 1620 The Zone, celebrating 40 years with over 3,000 flavors, Benson and the Old Market Omaha. Save the date for Friday night live at the Mat. Friday, June 19th, Pet Rock plays live at OBV for the first time. Grab your friends and get ready to party. This is an all-ages show. See you next Friday at the Mat. All right, Brian. We have, you know, we're in this interesting era of college athletics where everything is changing, right? Everything is evolving.
9: Everything.
7: Like, literally, like, every part of it. And we've seen a lot of grizzled veteran coaches, and some of them incredibly successful veteran coaches, retire, step away, say, I don't really want to deal with this. Jay Wright, Tony Bennett, Jim Boeheim, Nick Saban, just to name a few who have decided, hey, I'm ready to move on. This is not the era of sport that I want to necessarily coach. Well, one of those guys that you would put in that kind of category of great older coaches who had their success in a different era is Tom Izzo. And some things have been happening at Michigan State that might finally be the straw that breaks the camel's back.
10: I heard about this.
7: It's bad. It is not good what's happening at MSU in East Lansing.
9: So, let's see, their president took a different job.
7: Yes.
9: And now their athletic director, a year later, took a different job. Is this right?
7: 7 months after hiring a new head football coach. Pat Fitzgerald really just can never find great situations. But we'll talk about what Tom Izzo said about everything that's going on in East Lansing, Michigan, coming up next here on the 1620 The Zone Radio Network.
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7: 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Grab your friends and get ready to party. This is an all-ages show. See you at the mat next Friday. As Brian and I have spent a great amount of time tossing out these chewy granola bars from the Sunbelt Bakery out to people who are passing. You got a pretty good arm on you, Brian.
9: Well, it used to be better, but all I got is a gravity drop ball now. So
7: you got a little knuckleballer?
9: That's all I got.
7: You're like R.A. Dickey?
9: That's all
7: you know?
9: I got.
7: You do find out, and this is something that I have learned through my 24 years of life, once a pitcher gets old, they start using the split finger. And it rejuvenates people's careers.
9: I'll try that on the next one.
7: Yeah, so I think the next time go with a split finger granola bar right here in Texas. Here you go. Oh! There, we got it. Perfect. Here, you get a granola bar. You're a winner, man.
9: Nice.
7: You're a winner. Go A-Rod. Yeah, I won't hook him. I won't go that far. I'm not going to hook him. I won't horns down.
9: Great job today. I ain't going to hook him. All these Texas fans are really happy
7: now. I ain't hooking anything, but we will hook you up with chewy granola bars.
9: Oh, okay. Here, one more split finger.
7: One more split finger. Here's the Georgia Bulldogs. Oh! They fumble the ball, hopefully.
9: He doesn't even want it. Here's your chance right back again.
7: There you go. Bang. There you go.
9: He called it that time.
7: Man. That's
9: so,
7: a good chewy granola bar.
9: See, that's the joy of communication. If you call for it, everything works out in the play.
7: Well, you know what? Communication definitely isn't a strong suit at Michigan State. Okay,
9: oh, well, it's one way.
7: Yeah, clearly. That's clearly what it's been. The one-way communication has been, I don't want to be here anymore, and then you leave. Some interesting things are happening at MSU. First off, you know, does Michigan State athletics in general, and maybe more so in particular football, right? They go ahead early 2010s, they make the college football playoff, they have a ton of success, and then, you know, they've gone through now a string of hires with Mel Tucker and that entire situation that is completely blown up in their face, and then going ahead and, you know, hiring the guy from Oregon State, and that just, I don't want to call it dead on arrival, but it just never really worked out, and that fit. It just was never there. And now they hire Pat Fitzgerald, and you go, okay, hey, they're moving in the right direction, and basketball is basketball. But it seemed like MSU was gaining some momentum until they weren't. It's been tough. It's been tough in this new era, Brian, as Kevin Guskowitz and their athletic director, so that was their president, Kevin Guskowitz, and their athletic director, Jay Bath, have both left for new jobs in the last 7 months. A quote today from Tom Izzo. He said, I can't stand what's going on. I've had it. We've just lost the best president that may have ever been here. One of the best. I'm very upset about it. I'm sick of it. What happened with our president was ridiculous. I'm ashamed. I'm disgusted. I'm hurt, is what Tom Izzo said in regard to the happenings between Michigan State and the Board of Trustees.
9: I'm glad you spoke up on this one, because typically when it comes to Tom Izzo, he doesn't have to say anything. He just gives those facial expressions, that pain where it looks like he's got the Joker smile going on. He goes, and it's just way out there. And then everybody kind of looks at him, and the players know, don't even talk to him. Don't even talk to him. We'll come back later. But, yeah, I mean, he is trying to raise the red flag.
7: This is not, I agree, it's raising the red flag. It's more than raising the red flag. It's climbing up the pole yourself. It's putting the flag on the pole and then having another red flag on top of the pole that you're waving along with the one that you just hung up is what this is. I mean, for your longtime head coach to say that he's ashamed and disgusted and hurt because of the happenings, and clearly, and look, reading some of the things on Twitter and social media, there definitely is, in terms of the board who makes decisions, it's definitely not necessarily about what's best for Michigan State, but also some inner workings about what's best for those individual board members, and it's making a lot of people at MSU very upset. And the fact that the guy who could do no wrong at East Lansing, I mean, Tom Izzo, he is... I don't want to go as far as say, I mean, he's a god at Michigan State, right? And for him to say these things, I don't know, man, like DEFCON something, DEFCON 3, DEFCON 4, wherever you want to put it at. I mean, this is a major alarm.
9: It is a major alarm, and this is something that they have to take a look at. The hard part for Izzo is that he's probably going to have to wait at least a week or 2 weeks to see if there is any action or reaction. And even if it comes back with something that he doesn't necessarily approve of, from a business standpoint, they're not going to ask him.
7: No, they're not.
9: That's where he can state his opinion, but yet the other thing he needs to verify is the status of his contract.
7: He has been the coach of Michigan State for 31 years at this point.
9: It's amazing.
7: He's been the head coach. Yeah. And, you know, obviously, before Michigan did it, he was the last Big Ten team to win a national championship back, I think 2001, correct, was the year Michigan State won the national championship. And he's been one of the guys who has had so much success in this previous era of college basketball who's also been able to continue that success, who's been able to produce top seeds, to have top teams, to have guys and, you know, be able to pay guys, but also still have them buy into what they're doing, right? Where you look at Kansas, they've had trouble, you know, with Bill Self getting guys and then having those guys have to buy in. John Calipari, it took him just a little bit to get reacclimated back at Arkansas. They made a great run this year, right? But a lot of these guys, they've either haven't had as much success as they had in the past or they've retired. And I wonder, I think that after seeing these statements and saying that this is how we feel is about not only the president but the athletic director, and by the way, the athletic director left for Michigan State to Kentucky. Right, so that's a dagger in the heart in terms of a basketball program, right? Where you have a guy who knows the inner makings of a top tier basketball program going to another top tier basketball program. But is this it? Like, would you be shocked, Brian, if Izzo said at the end of this year, "I'm done. I'm good. I did what I needed to do. That's it."
9: If he's going to do it, it would be at the end of the coming year. If he is allowed to, but I don't know the hiring status
7: sure.
9: at Michigan State.
7: Sure.
9: And so there may be a decision coming down. Now, would that put their program in jeopardy as far as the shockwave? Yes.
7: Yeah.
9: You know, I think that if you do, as a school or a program, if you do something now, I mean, let's face it, there's already summer workouts going on.
7: Yeah.
9: It's real.
7: Yeah.
9: And so if all of a sudden he's not there, okay.
7: Yeah. Well, here's the thing, Brian, too, where something that we always talk about is brand isn't enough anymore, right? You can't just be, hey, look at all the draft picks we have. Hey, look at all of the previous success we've had. There's now dollar amounts to it, which has opened up the market for teams like SMU and Texas Tech, who may not have that tradition that Alabama and Georgia has had, but they're able to get top players. And I wonder if Tom Izzo were to leave Michigan State with the inner workings right now of what's going on at MSU, with the president leaving, the AD leaving, how attractive of a job will it be? Obviously, I think, I mean, there's money that they're going to put behind this team, and there's still something in terms of being the head coach of Michigan State, but that's mainly been built of having this guy be the head of your program. I wonder, in comparison to other jobs that have opened recently, how attractive is this MSU job?
9: You may have just asked the toughest question in America. I mean, genuinely, because
7: seriously,
9: that is something that would be a major distraction for any new coach to come in. And unless they got a guaranteed contract of a, you know, certain length, and that's just for personal protection, I think that that job becomes jinxed.
7: You talk about Izzo needing assurances and all that type of stuff. If I was the new head coach of Michigan State, hypothetically, in our hypothetical future,
9: yeah,
7: I would need assurances too in terms of what. And look, this is a program. They've been more than willing to put money into it, right? And they're going to be really good next year once again. And it's going to be a team that's going to be able to compete, and they were really good last year as well. But it's just one of those things. This is not the time in college sports to have turmoil, okay? This is not the time to go through a president change, to go through an athletic director change, to have meddling from people outside of the athletic department infecting and controlling what's going on. This is actually, if you would want to vote, this is the worst time for any of that to happen, and it seems like MSU, after losing their president athletic director in a seven-month span, is exactly going through that.
9: Now keep an eye on this one.
7: Yeah, absolutely. Hey, 1620 The Zone, hydration sponsor. Nothing says happy birthday, America, like an ice-cold Coca-Cola. This summer, pick up a Coca-Cola and drink at America's 250th. And we also want to let you know to come by the Zone booth inside Omaha Baseball Village and register for a year of Ted and Wally's ice cream. Ted and Wally's official ice cream of 1620 The Zone, celebrating 40 years with over 3,000 flavors, Benson and the Old Market Omaha. All right, we're going to take a break here, and then we are going to give you the weather. I don't really think we need an expert to give you the weather. It looks pretty damn great.
9: We can make it look sound official.
7: We could make it sound official. We'll give you the traffic How backed up are we on coming, Josh Offson? People want to know. Probably to like, it's a Monday, so it's like probably like 17th or 18th in coming. If it was a weekend grind, it'd probably be up to like 23rd in coming.
0: Probably.
7: And we'll talk about Georgia versus Oklahoma. These two teams had a dynamite
9: There
7: Saturday.
9: Go some Oklahoma fans right
7: Look at here. Boomer! You got to say Sooner when I say Boomer. Well, okay, there you go. Those guys,
9: as they walk on by.
7: Yeah, they don't know how to do radio.
9: Oh, those guys are staying dedicated. Yeah, there you go.
7: They've been flashing me the horns down the entire time as they've been standing over there. As we are on 1620 The Zone, the special edition of Unsportsmanlike Conduct at the Omaha Baseball Village.
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7: 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This special edition of USC is brought to you by Access Bank, here for a reason, yours and Children's Nebraska. And We also want to let you know that 1620 The Zone is powered by the Sedora Law Group. Your outcome depends on what is next. Now, we call the College World Series the greatest show on dirt. There's a reason for that, and it's because of a lot of the great plays that are being made over these next couple of days. We'll bring to you the defensive play of the game, of the last game between Texas and Alabama. The defensive play of the game is presented by Pinnacle Bank, the way banking should be, member FDIC.
0: Heiberger trying to work a perfect third and a bouncing ball. Nice diving stop by Vaughn. He'll flip to the pitcher covering in a great play. And a 1-2-3 inning, a sparkling defensive play by Luke Vaughn. And that keeps Texas off the base paths.
7: We entered this College World Series with five SEC teams. Count them. Five. One, two, three, four, yeah, five. Fifth, bleed the fifth. Dave Chappelle Show. That's a great show. You ever watch that before,
9: yeah,
7: Brian? Absolutely. Now we are down to three SEC teams. See ya, Ole Miss. See ya, Alabama. And two of the three will play here tonight. Georgia and Oklahoma. If we were talking about what eight teams looked the best after one game heading in to this College World Series, most people would say one of these two teams. Some of them would say Joey Volchko. Oh, my God, what a performance for Georgia, beating Alabama 7-1. He was absolutely phenomenal. Some people would say the Oklahoma Sooners, the hottest team in the country heading in to the College World Series. They did not lose their flame when they took their bus from Norman to Omaha, scoring 9 runs and shutting out Alabama. I'll tell you this right now. These two teams looked absolutely incredible in their first two appearances. And we've said this before, whoever wins this game, probably going to be the Vegas favorite to win the College World Series, puts themselves in a prime position to get to that championship series. Georgia's lineup has been posted on social media. They will be throwing out Caden Aoki for the Bulldogs. We do not have Oklahoma's lineup here on social media, but it's been quite the journey for both these teams here to Omaha, Brian Gallagher.
9: You know, as I watched them and play the other night, I mean, I've got old ties to Georgia, but Oklahoma, of course, Big Ten or Big Eight and Big 12 rivals for so long before the Huskers made their move on to the Big Ten. But Oklahoma, just I was so impressed with the way they pitched the other night, and then the way they came out swinging. And, I mean, they up and down the lineup, they were just incredible. So, I mean, they're a team that, you know, can knock the ball all over the place. But what I see is that Georgia is also a team that can score a lot.

0: great, but it's also Georgia's got all their arms, right? They don't have anybody who's worn down. They're going to be able to throw their best punch at Georgia. But we also got to remember, Cord Rager, I mean, he went seven innings. Oklahoma only had to use two pitchers. So for what Georgia can throw at them in terms of saying, well, we have our best arms available, Oklahoma has an embarrassment of riches in arms as well that they can throw at Georgia. So it's going to be these two teams' best shot at one another to go ahead and put yourself in the winner's bracket and see the other team have to play a very good Texas team for the honor to play you once again. Before we send it over to the booth and give some of our predictions here, Brian Gallagher, we're going to throw it over to Josh Odson, who's got a weather update and a traffic update here at the Omaha Baseball Village.
1: That's right. We'll start with Marty McEwen's weather forecast. You know, we've had a great day today. Tonight, a weak upper-level disturbance could, emphasis on could, cause a few showers, maybe an isolated thunderstorm as it moves through. Could pass over the stadium, not expected to be too terribly impactful. Any rainfall would be less than a quarter of an inch. Tomorrow, sunny, breezy, slightly warmer, high of 81, winds out of the northwest like they have been the last day or two, 10 to 20 miles an hour. 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Matt, you predicted 17th Street is where we're backed up to.
0: Yes, that was my prediction.
1: Okay, this red line here is coming. It goes all the way back to 33rd.
0: Whoa, what?
1: Right now, one of the longer backups we've seen this week here at the College World Series.
0: I mean, they're way past the McDonald's, right?
1: Yeah, absolutely.
0: Oh,
1: yeah.
0: My Lord.
1: Looks like Dodge Street not faring much better if you're trying to rush your way into the stadium here.
0: Might as well just walk to the stadium
1: maybe.
0: At this point.
1: Watch out for road closures as you get closer to the stadium, pedestrians, and, of course, those worrisome out-of-towners who just, they don't know where they're going the way you do. 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
0: Well, I think the Oklahoma baseball social media manager might have heard our cry for help as we proclaimed that they did not post their lineup on social media. They just have
1: solved.
0: 5 minutes ago.
1: Okay.
0: Very much solved. Xander Mercurius is going to throw tonight for the Oklahoma Sooners. Does that last name sound familiar to you, Brian?
2: Yeah, because it was his brother pitched the other night.
0: His
2: right?
0: brother pitched L.J. Mercurius. Yep. Last game, two innings pitch, helped close things out for the Oklahoma Sooners who take on the Bulldogs.
2: We're getting
0: Georgia
2: the stare
0: Bulldogs
2: down over
0: today.
2: Here. Watch this. Let's see who lasts first. Oh, yeah.
0: These guys
2: thought that they were bringing the heavy.
0: I got sunglasses on. I already blinked a bunch of times, buddy. Can you see me? Wait, you can see my eyes from my sunglasses? These are supposed to be Warby Parkers.
2: Way.
0: These are supposed to be nice. You're not supposed to see my eyes. You tell me my mom lied to me? These are supposed to be polarized. These are supposed to be nice.
1: Very quickly, why don't we hit that defensive play as
0: we're
1: running out
0: no,
1: of time.
0: No, we already
1: here.
0: Did. We already did.
1: Oh,
0: hit the
1: we did.
0: Defensive
1: oh,
0: yeah. Yeah, we hit that earlier.
1: I don't listen to the show.
0: Don't worry. You never listen to my show. It's okay.
1: I prefer the real on Sports for my
0: Oh, there it is. Ding, ding, ding. You know what?
2: We mobile, agile, and hostile. There we go.
0: We went a whole hour with somebody saying that, Brian. That's pretty good for us. Yeah. So
2: that's because I'm the new guy.
0: Fair enough. Well, you know, new guys don't go over scot-free here at 16 Point of the Zone. I know a thing or two about that. Brian, who are you picking to win this game tonight?
2: I got Sooners.
0: You got the Sooners. Josh Odson?
1: Georgia just looked so good. I know it was on the arm of their starting pitcher last time out, but I can't bet against them.
0: I'm going to go with the Oklahoma Sooners. I was very, very impressed with their offense last game. I've been very impressed with their offense through this entire NCAA tournament. They were the hottest team entering into Omaha, and they kept that going. I believe they will keep it going tonight against the Georgia Bulldogs. Hey, don't forget to come by the Zone booth inside Omaha Baseball Village for some free cash roll vouchers from Early Bird. Early Bird brunch, not your everyday brunch every day. And we want to let you know that 1620 The Zone is powered by the Sedora Law Group. 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Nebraska, from Matt McMaster, from Brian Gallagher, from Josh Odson, to Jake Janison, back at our studios in 50th and Dodge. 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
1: And the Elite Eight for LSU. The Tigers have their eighth Men's College World Series championship. 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
0: Now, from the Patera Landscaping Broadcast Booth at Charles Schwab Field, it's the National Championship of College Baseball. Here are John Bishop and Mike Farron.
2: Each of these two teams rode career pitching efforts. Cord Rager with seven shutout innings versus Alabama, while Joey Volchko twirled his first career complete game, striking out 15 Texas Longhorns. Now, with bracket two control at stake, it's Oklahoma and Georgia for a chance to go 2-0 in the Men's College World Series. And good evening, everyone. Alongside Mike Farron with Connor Happer down on the field, I'm John Bishop. It is game time for Georgia and Oklahoma, two SEC rivals. Maybe a bit of a surprise that this is the matchup. Some folks thought maybe Alabama would have been in this position, but the Sooners got a great effort out of Cord Rager and their hot, hot offense, which continues to mash home runs. They have now hit 36 home runs in the last 14 games. Continued to do what they do, and now they are in position to go 2-0. But to do that, they've got to get through a Georgia team whose first name has been offense from the very beginning of the season. I think this is going to be a very intriguing matchup because when you look at it from the offensive perspective, yeah, you could see a lot of runs. But you've got a couple of intriguing pitchers in this one. Caden Aoki has been one of the best utility knives that Georgia has had all season long. And he gave them great effort in the Super Regionals against a freshman in Xander Mercurius, who has some great arm talent and is being given an opportunity on the biggest stage to put his team 2-0.
3: Well, let's start with the freshman, because his second start of the season was in regionals against Georgia Tech. And while he suffered the loss in that game, the lone loss for Oklahoma this postseason, he was really good. And the thing that stood out the most was that he was every bit as poised as Cord Rager was in their first game against the Citadel. And we saw that Rager's poise carried over here. Mercurius was good against Kansas. This moment is not going to be too big for the young right-hander. It's just his fourth collegiate start. But he is going to be ready for it mentally. I think we need to know that going in. He is not going to be afraid of the Georgia lineup. The question is whether or not the Georgia lineup will just overwhelm him because they're the Georgia lineup. On the flip side, this is why Caden Aoki transferred to Georgia. You know, he was a pretty good pitcher at USC, and obviously they made it to a Super Regional. They were one out away from being here. But this is a guy who lives and breathes college baseball. And so for him to get the opportunity to pitch on this stage is really special to him, maybe in a way that it isn't for some other guys who are just competitors who know that it's awesome to be in Omaha. He knows the history. He loves college baseball history. Now, tonight, he gets to be a part of it because he's trying to pitch Georgia to the finals of this bracket and give them a chance for their first national championship since 1990.
2: When you look at the stuff of these two pitchers, how does it match up against the other team's offense?
3: Yeah, really fascinating, right? Because Mercurius has the bigger fastball, much bigger fastball. He's a little bit like his brother, LJ, in that it's fastball changeup, and that's what's going to be most effective. For Aoki, he has a below-average fastball velocity-wise. But he is an extremely smart pitcher, and his secondaries are plus pitches. Breaking ball, changeup, all of it. He will mix and match. He will protect his fastball. And my guess is that the level of conversation that he has had with his head coach, Wes Johnson, is at a next level. Wes is, like, both these coaches, the Johnsons, no relation, are brilliant pitching minds for completely different reasons. Wes dives into the data and makes it easy for the players to understand. There's a little bit more feel with Skip Johnson, but he is a mental skills guru. and he will get the most out of his guys for OU. So there is so much about this matchup that is fascinating. Two contrasting styles of pitching on the mound. Two of the best pitching minds in college baseball as the head coaches to teams that have had great offenses this postseason.
4: 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We got more to come on our pregame show. We'll go down on the field, talk with both of the coaches, Johnson, and have your starting lineups and more. 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
8: Welcome back to the 2026 Men's College World Series. It is Georgia and Oklahoma tonight. We're chatting with Oklahoma head coach Skip Johnson. Coach, first of all, how good does it feel and how advantageous is it to be in this spot, the 1-0 game?
9: When you win the first game, it's always big. You know, I mean, it's huge. So feel good about it. And yesterday's dead and on to today.
8: Well, let's go back to a couple days ago real quick. Corey Rager puts you in a great spot from a pitching perspective. How do you feel that lines up for you today and beyond?
9: Well, I think it was a community deal. I thought Corey Rager's really good. I thought our offense was really good. We played really good defense, and I thought that was a separator in the whole thing.
8: Well, speaking of that, it does feel like you guys are clicking on all cylinders right now. I mean, just talk about your team offensively, defensively, and then on the mound.
9: Well, I think that's the biggest thing is just throwing strike one, making sure you're not, you know the strike zone, understand the strike zone, swing at pitches that you can hit, and put them in play, and just try to get as comfortable as you can. And defensively, just trying to make sure your first step's really good. And I think that's what they've been doing is just anticipating the ball.
8: How's Dayton LeChance doing after he was hobbled the other day?
9: I think he's fine. He texted me this morning and said, I'm good, coach. So, I mean, I'm not going to ask him any questions. He understands who he is, and he's really a fun person to be around. He's a good baseball player.
8: Well, and for him to come through with big swings, even with the injury, I mean, what's that say about him?
9: I know that everybody's like, man, the guy's tough. He is tough. Good baseball players are tough. I mean, you look at some of the old good baseball players, Pete Rose. I mean, look at those guys, man. That's what they're called, baseball players.
8: Coach, thanks. Good luck.
9: Thank you.
8: John, back to you.
4: Coach, we appreciate the injury report on Dayton LeChance presented by Chandler Conway when injuries sideline you. Their team helps get Nebraskans back in the game. Good thing LeChance is in the lineup. 16 home runs in the last 29 games. History has been kind to the Sooners when they start 2-0 in Omaha. All three previous times the Sooners made the finals, winning both the 51 and the 94 championship and finishing runner-up 4 years ago. They were 2-0 in each of those efforts, and 29 of the last 35 College World Series champions have started 2-0. Coming up next, Wes Johnson of Georgia. 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
8: Welcome back to the 2026 Men's College World Series. We are here in Omaha and visiting now with Georgia head coach Wes Johnson. Coach, Votsko put you in a great spot the other night. How do you feel from a pitching perspective and where you guys are at right now?
16: Yeah, anytime you can save your bullpen like Joey did, obviously going a complete game, really, you know, put you in a position to be aggressive with your pen. You're not worried about bringing guys back too soon or anything of that nature. So what Joey did for us the other night is really hard to put into words.
8: Your offense was opportunistic the other night. What do you need from them tonight against another opportunistic team in Oklahoma?
16: Yeah, no, I mean, the guy on the mound for them is really, really good. He's got, you know, good fastball, can really execute his cutter, changeup. We can't chase. When we get balls in the strike zone, like, we've got to get off our A swing. You know, I thought the other night, you know, at times we did chase too much, which is uncharacteristic of us, but can't chase, can't let the moment get too big, slow the game down, and then just, you know, get off your great, your best swing.
8: It was a rare 0-for-5 from Daniel Jackson the other night. Are you worried about him at all?
16: Oh, no. I mean, I thought the first ball he hit to right center field, you know, it was a home run in a lot of parks, crushed the ground ball to shortstop and then lined out. So you look at three of those at bats and probably, you know, as we like to say, he's an eyelash away from going 3-for-5, and we're having a whole different conversation.
8: What do you look at when you see Oklahoma?
16: Yeah, I see guys who can really pitch. I think Skip does a great job with those guys. They attack the strike zone with multiple pitches. And then their offense, they live by the chaos theme or whatever. I mean, they get on, they're tough to strike out. When they do get on base, they're creating, you know, chaos with the way they run and bunt and so forth. So, yeah, you're going to have to field your position tonight. You're going to have to control the running game and throw strikes.
8: Coach, thanks. Good luck.
16: Thanks, and go Dogs.
8: John, back to you.
4: 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And we talked about the advantage of going 2-0. Well, not only would a 2-0 start put Georgia in the driver's seat, it would also give them 53 wins, which would be better than the win mark set by the 1990 national champions. When we continue from Omaha, we'll have our national anthem and your starting lineups, as well as a game forecast on another beautiful night for baseball in the Middle West. From 1620 The Zone and the NCAA Radio Network, this is the Men's College World Series.
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